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6: From ABC News, I'm Stephanie Officer. At a memorial service honoring Nolan Wells in Mississippi today, major civil rights activists pledged thousands to assist in the investigation into Wells' death. ABC's Ike Ajachi.
7: Reverend Al Sharpton offered that $50,000 reward for anyone with information leading to the arrest and conviction in this investigation into Nolan Wells' death. This was sort of an incentive for someone to speak up, because later on in the day, he reiterated that Nolan Wells never made it back to shore. Someone knows something. Someone has seen something.
6: With Tropical Storm Bertha slowly beginning to grow tonight around 100 miles south of the Florida coast, city officials in New Orleans are beginning their preps ahead of a possible landfall Wednesday. City officials tell residents they're already preparing for what they could need.
8: We take all events seriously and are prepared to enhance staffing levels across the utility to ensure that all teams are coordinated, positioned, and equipped to respond as conditions evolve.
6: A federal judge has set former Olympian David Hearn's trial for September 28th in the felony case against him for allegedly damaging the reflecting pool at the Lincoln Memorial.
9: Hearn's lawyers argue that the case should be dismissed, in part because the Trump administration's repairs to the reflecting pool have altered evidence in the case, writing, quote, "The Constitution simply does not permit the government to charge a man with destroying an object, retain exclusive custody of that object, and then drain, disturb, and alter that object before the defense may examine it." The Trump administration poured more than $16 million into renovating the reflecting pool and has blamed issues with it, including the sealant peeling and algae overtaking the water, on vandals without providing evidence. At least four people have been charged with damaging the reflecting pool, including Hearn, pleaded not guilty, and has denied wrongdoing. Peter Haralambos, ABC News.
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6: Texas Governor Greg Abbott surveyed parts of the state ravaged by floods this month.
13: As the floodwaters are now receding in most of these areas, we are now transitioning into the process of the cleanup and the rebuilding. The state is working and will continue to work with local officials to expedite debris removal as well as to accelerate the rebuilding process.
6: Abbott issued a disaster declaration for 59 counties. Nearly 500 homes sustained damage. Federal prosecutors say Ismael Zambada Garcia, known as El Mayo, has been sentenced to life in prison on drug trafficking charges. He's accused of being one of the most prolific and powerful narco traffickers in the world. Another decision awaits four-time NBA champion LeBron James, now entering his third week of free agency. ESPN senior NBA insider Sham Sharania says James has focused his search on one particular area.
14: My understanding, though, over the last couple of weeks is that the focus has been primarily, though, on the Eastern Conference teams being Cleveland, Miami, and Philadelphia, and we all continue to wait.
6: Last week, James said he would not hold everyone up too much longer. Health officials call it one of the rarest births in the world. A mother in Brisbane, Australia, has delivered identical quadruplet daughters, all conceived from a singular fertilized egg and sharing one placenta. Doctors say the babies are doing well, but will stay in neonatal intensive care until they're strong enough to go home. I'm Stephanie Officer, ABC News.
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16: Lows dip down to about 66 tonight under mainly clear skies, northwest winds 8 to 15 miles per hour. Sunshine mixed with clouds at times tomorrow, daytime highs approaching 68. Clear skies tomorrow night, lows level off around 54. Mainly sunny and dry Wednesday and Thursday, mid-70s Wednesday, upper 70s by Thursday. That's the weatherology forecast for AM 1300 KGLO. Currently 73.
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19: You gone, political cartoonists. Oh, where have you gone? I used to love me a good political cartoon. They were funny. They were inspirational. They were satirical. They were hard-hitting. Oftentimes, they got people in a whole lot of trouble. But it was a great way to sort of sum up the news of the day with a political cartoon. And they were everywhere. And then newspapers started to fade, and the first ones to go, it looks like, were cartoonists. And our dear friend of the show, Jeff Katerba, was a 30 years as a political cartoonist for his hometown newspaper of the Omaha World-Herald, and he's had to reinvent himself, and that is exactly what he did. He's still doing political cartoons. Now he's just doing it for himself without an editor. We're going to talk to him about all of that. But first, he just won the National Headliners Award. They announced the winners for 2026, and Jeff Katerba took home the winning prize in editorial cartoons. And this happens to be his second appearance on the Larry King Show. Jeff Katerba, political cartoonist, welcome back to the Larry King Show.
20: Hey, McGraw. Thanks very much. It's kind of come full circle, you might say.
19: Yeah. All right. So let's start there, because this is now breaking news. I'm sure people who are listening to Larry King will recognize your voice. But tell the story when you called into the Larry King Show.
20: Well, I was always a big fan of I've always been a big fan of radio. And when I was starting out as a cartoonist, I was drawing, you know, for my college newspaper, working a full-time job, going to school full-time, and then drawing overnight, basically. And Larry King would keep me company as I was coming up with my cartoons. And one night, Jeff McNally, the great editorial cartoonist, for those who don't know, Jeff McNally, three-time Pulitzer winner, created the comic strip Shoe. He was a guest. And I thought, there's no way, there is no way that I'm going to get through. And I did. And I talked to McNally. It blew my mind. And then later I would meet McNally in person. He would become a mentor and a friend. Sadly, he passed away, but it was just one of those pivotal moments in my life that I got to talk to Jeff McNally, thanks to Larry King. And here we are in the same show. A few minutes later.
19: Did you ever tell him that you called up when he was on the radio?
20: I did over, it was, we were at a cartooning convention and I didn't know anything. I was a young kid and all of the cartoonists were sitting around drinking beer. And he said, I told him that story. He said, let me buy you your first beer, your first cartooning convention. This is back in the day before there were all kinds of fancy schmancy beers. But I ordered the fanciest thing I could think of because I figured, well, that's what everybody must be drinking. So I ordered a Heineken. Not a big deal, I guess. But I realized everybody else is drinking Bud Light. So, you know, that's how it goes. He was wonderful.
19: Jeff Katerba, you are a cartoonist, 30 years, as we said, with the Omaha World Herald. What happened to political cartoonists? Part of the buyouts and sort of the unraveling of the newspapers, or were they one of the first ones to go?
20: Really, yes. Yes, sadly. And what is bizarre about this, McGraw, is that traditionally, editorial cartoonists are some of the, you know, okay, maybe the sports page, but the cartoonists tend to have some of the highest readership numbers. I certainly did at my newspaper, and it's pretty true across the board. And especially, you know, now I'm drawing with support on Patreon and Substack, and I'm syndicated, of course, but I only draw national cartoons because I'm syndicated. When I was drawing for the World Herald, I was doing a mix 6 days a week, some local, many local, and some national. And that was the thing, the local cartoon, because there was no one else. You can see national cartoons elsewhere, but who is going to be drawing a cartoon about your mayor, your city council, your legislators? And people loved it. Even if they didn't agree, they still read my work. You know what I mean? And it's something that cartoonists talk about. Like, why are you getting rid of one of the few things that really

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2: Lows dip down to about 66 tonight under mainly clear skies. Northwest winds 8 to 15 miles per hour. Sunshine mixed with clouds at times tomorrow. Daytime highs approaching 78. Clear skies tomorrow night. Lows level off around 54. Mainly sunny and dry Wednesday and Thursday. Mid-70s Wednesday. Upper 70s by Thursday. That's the weatherology forecast for AM 1300 KGLO. Currently, it's 72 degrees.
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17: She
3: is going to run for a full Senate term to replace her brother. She's the sitting U.S. Senator, and she says, sure, why not? I will run for his Senate seat. So a woman who doesn't have much of a political career or a political background, sort of a blank canvas, if you will. We don't know much about her other than she just sort of supported her brother. And if she's like any of my sisters, they love me, but they don't agree with anything I say. So we'll see how that turns out. But Darlene Graham announcing that she's going to run for that Senate race in South Carolina. A couple of text messages. Let's see. Glenn in New Mexico. Trump looked as if the lights were barely on yesterday at the World Cup celebration. The FIFA bosses was tugging at his sleeve, and Donnie just started his robotic clapping. I think you're piling on, just like they piled on with Biden, even though Biden did look like, he looked like Uncle Junior from The Sopranos searching for the newspaper in the front yard in his housecoat. Donald Trump doesn't look that bad. Let's see here. Holly, New Mexico checks in. Hey, you're an all right guy. To err is human, but to give divine. McGraw, our country is going down the same path as the Romans. They had high inflation, corrupt leaders, corruption in government. Attempts were always being made to assassinate their leaders. The people became immoral in their lifestyle. Their military was overextended and not as effective as it could be trying to police such a large expanse of its empire. We are the modern day Romans, and pro football players are our modern gladiators. God bless America at night. Also forgot to mention that the Romans had a large national debt and crime. Really interesting. Let's see here. all right, let's go back to phones. Sherry in Fredericksburg, Texas. Sherry, you're on America at Night. Thanks for calling.
14: Oh, thank you very much. Yeah, this is a voter fraud case as far as I'm concerned, okay? And it's regarding a husband that tells his wife, we both want different candidates, right? And so we might as well just stay home because we'll just both cancel each other's vote. And then he goes to town and votes, and she may find out, she may not, but I'm one of those wives that did find out that he went ahead and

0: World famous soccer player talking about the World Cup, and we had Scott McFarlane on to talk about the news of the day. Everything gets turned into a podcast, so if you missed any of it, you can go to where all podcasts are housed and download it. And if you want to listen to it again or pass it on to somebody, or you missed a night or whatever, you can subscribe and get it downloaded to your phone. And of course, voicemails are always welcome as well. 1-844-2-McGraw. Seems like I just sat down a minute ago. We're done for the night. Our executive director is Alex Hinton. Our engineer tonight is Richard Good. I'm McGraw Millhaven. This is America at Night on Westwood One. We'll see you tomorrow.
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9: From ABC News, I'm Stephanie Officer. President Trump demanding revenge following the loss of several American soldiers in Jordan over reported Iranian missiles. ABC's Martha Raddatz.
10: U.S. Central Command identifying two of the soldiers killed, the youngest, 19-year-old Private Isabella Gonzalez of Texas, and 25-year-old First Lieutenant Tyler Fian of Hawaii. Officials say human remains found are likely those of a third missing service member, still unidentified.
9: At a memorial service honoring Nolan Wells in Mississippi Monday, Reverend Al Sharpton announced he'd be offering up more than $50,000 for information leading to an arrest in the case of Wells' death. ABC's Ika Jachi.
11: He reiterated that Nolan Wells never made it back to shore. Someone knows something. Someone has seen something. So look at this almost as if it's a call for transparency, not only for the investigators looking into this crime, but also for the community to speak up and speak out on whatever they know.
9: The Tate brothers remain behind bars in Miami as they fight extradition for a new round of criminal charges in the UK. ABC's Victor Oquendo.
12: U.S. Marshals arresting the brothers in Miami Saturday after British authorities announced dozens of new charges against them, including rape, trafficking, and offenses related to indecent images of a child. Their lawyer denying all charges today outside federal court.
13: We are, of course, objecting to extradition because Andrew and Tristan are innocent.
12: The brothers deny all their women's allegations.
9: Spain was not the only FIFA World Cup winner. After BTS performed, their Spotify streams jumped by 30 million, the most of any artist who performed, immediately after the game on July 19th. Spotify says all of the other halftime performers enjoyed triple-digit stream hikes, including Robbie Williams, Shakira, Burna Boy, and Madonna. You're listening to ABC News.
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9: Senator Darlene Graham says she'll run for a full term to replace her late brother, Lindsey Graham. Senate Minority Leader Chuck Schumer says Democrats plan on forcing another vote this week on an Iran war powers resolution. Congress has voted more than 10 times on various war resolutions, but those have failed, with most Republicans in the House and Senate backing President Trump. A judge has temporarily stopped the proposed merger between Paramount and Warner Brothers.
15: A federal judge here in California has granted a temporary restraining order as part of a lawsuit filed by attorneys general in multiple states. The court order puts Paramount Skydance's acquisition of Warner Brothers on hold for 14 days and means a merger cannot go forward during that time. The states led by California are trying to block the deal, citing antitrust worries involving the $110 billion acquisition of Warner Brothers. The judge saying in the order that the states offered compelling evidence that combined companies will possess substantial market share in the wide-release theatrical distribution market. Alex Stone, ABC News, Los Angeles.
9: The force is strong with this winner. Heritage Auctions says a lightsaber with Luke Skywalker's severed hand sold at auction for $3.75 million. It appeared in The Empire Strikes Back when Darth Vader declares, "I am your father." Heritage says the price is the highest ever fetched for a prop from a Star Wars film. I'm Stephanie Officer, ABC News.
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1: Lows dip down to about 66 overnight under mainly clear skies. Westerly winds 8 to 15 miles per hour. Sunshine mixed with clouds at times. Tuesday, daytime highs approaching 78. Clear skies Tuesday night, lows level off around 54. Bright sunshine expected Wednesday with highs around 75. 79 Thursday. That's the weatherology forecast for AM 1300 KGLO. Currently 72.
2: They need our help. So that's where Coast to Coast AM comes in and George Norrie comes in. Because you're going to have people on here that will give the government investigators an idea where to look, how to look, and what to look for. So it really does a lot of validation of the history of this show. And this is a huge step forward to getting to the truth, because for the first time, we have the U.S. government admitting that there's something to this. Really admitting there's something to this. And that's a big step for all of us.
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4: 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One of the great songs from that record is Long Time, which was coupled with a short instrumental called Foreplay. The band's late singer, Brad Delp, once provided the background on those tracks.
5: Long Time was one of my favorite songs to do when we played out live. 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The little organ piece to that the entitled Foreplay, is another thing that goes back to when I first met Tom. He had this little sort of semi-classical piece that he really liked a lot, but didn't know where to put it. And it worked out very nice after we did Long Time. We said, hey, there's a perfect spot for that. So that's how those kind of came together.
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7: It's time to congratulate you for your efforts to get a UFO UAP disclosure. 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
8: 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And so in 30 years, the show has moved the needle. 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And history will look back and go, this radio show put this issue on over and over again. And ultimately, we got disclosure. And you're here to see it, and so am I.
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0: Every day, the men and women of the United States Marine Corps demonstrate their commitment to defend the American way of life. Since 1775, we have served our nation as a force in readiness.
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1: According to the New York Times and newly unsealed documents, the Trump administration has sought telephone records for reporters and their relatives.
2: In the Department of Justice's investigation after the New York Times reported about security concerns related to the new Qatari-donated Air Force One. Lawyers for the New York Times called the timing of the subpoenas, quote, deeply troubling, and alleged the Department of Justice violated their own guidelines by waiting a week to notify the paper about the subpoenas. A federal judge is hearing arguments later this week about quashing the original subpoenas sent to the reporters to testify about the sources of their reporting. Peter Horalambos, ABC News.
1: Ford is recalling nearly 400,000 vehicles because the second row seat may move unexpectedly. It covers certain aviators and explorers. Southeastern Conference Commissioner Greg Sankey says that the conference is having serious talks about breaking from the NCAA.
3: So they're real. People have talked about that. They've opined about the frustrations that bring them to the point of saying we should look at something significantly different. I do not believe that is a leverage point.
1: Sankey says school presidents have expressed frustrations over legislation, eligibility rules, and transparency, but he says leaving is not the preferred solution. A warm-up jacket worn by Wilt Chamberlain during the 1972 NBA Finals, a teen bought at an Oregon thrift store, has now sold at auction for nearly $90,000. I'm Stephanie Officer, ABC News.
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5: Lows dip down to about 66 overnight under mainly clear skies. Westerly winds 8 to 15 miles per hour. Sunshine mixed with clouds at times. Tuesday, daytime highs approaching. Winds out of the northwest 8 to 15 miles per hour. Sunshine mixed with clouds at times. Tuesday, highs level off around 78. Lows dip down to about 54 Tuesday night. That's the weatherology forecast for AM 1300 KGLO. Right now, it's 7.
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1: Here's your updated forecast, brought to you by QuickStar, supporting local weather in communities across the state. Lulls level off around 66 overnight under mainly clear skies. Winds out of the northwest, 8 to 15 miles per hour. Sunshine mixed with clouds at times. Tuesday, highs level off around 78. Lows dip down to about 54 Tuesday night. That's the weatherology forecast for AM 1300 KGLO. Right now, it's 70 degrees.
2: So that's where Coast to Coast AM comes in and George Norrie comes in. Because you're going to have people on here that will give the government investigators an idea where to look, how to look, and what to look for. So it really does a lot of validation of the history of this show. And this is a huge step forward to getting to the truth. Because for the first time, we have the U.S. government admitting that there's something to this. Really admitting there's something. And that's a big step for all of us.
3: The addition of several mega cruise ships this last year led to downward pressure on prices as supply exceeded demand. Here are little ways cruise lines are quietly making a bit more money. I'm Rudy Maxa with today's Travel Minute from Rudy Maxa's World. Cruising can still be a travel bargain, but cruise lines have found quiet ways to earn some incremental income without you feeling too much pain. I'm indebted to the website called cybercruises.com for calling my attention to such things as cruise lines asking for a larger deposit when you book. Some cruise lines are charging for shore shuttles or bottled water, according to Douglas Ward, author of Berlitz's Complete Guide to Cruising. And while passengers used to have to make their final payment 2 months before a sailing, some cruise lines are asking for that 3 or 4 months ahead of time, giving them use of your money for longer. However, some cruise lines will give you a 5 to 20% discount if you pay in full up front, which, given what your money earns or doesn't earn in a bank these days, isn't a bad deal. Tomorrow, I'll tell you more ways cruise lines are making money quietly. You can find info and more at rudymaxa.com.
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0: talks about marriage.
1: Marriage makes me think of sports. 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

0: temporarily stop the proposed merger between Paramount and Warner Brothers.
1: A federal judge here in California has granted a temporary restraining order as part of a lawsuit filed by attorneys general in multiple states. The court order puts Paramount Skydance's acquisition of Warner Brothers on hold for 14 days and means a merger cannot go forward during that time. The states led by California are trying to block the deal, citing antitrust worries involving the $110 billion acquisition of Warner Brothers. The judge saying in the order that the states offered compelling evidence that combined companies will possess substantial market share in the wide-release theatrical distribution market. Alex Stone, ABC News, Los Angeles.
0: The force is strong with this winner. Heritage Auctions says a lightsaber with Luke Skywalker's severed hand sold at auction for $3.75 million. It appeared in The Empire Strikes Back when Darth Vader declares, "I am your father." Heritage says the price is the highest ever fetched for a prop from a Star Wars film. I'm Stephanie Officer, ABC News.
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3: Here's your updated forecast brought to you by Quickstar, supporting local weather in communities across the state. Lows level off around 66 overnight under mainly clear skies. Winds out of the northwest, 8 to 15 miles per hour. Sunshine mixed with clouds at times. Tuesday, highs level off around 78. Lows dip down to about 54 Tuesday night. That's the weatherology forecast for AM 1300 KGLO. Right now, 68.
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1: Here's your updated forecast, brought to you by QuickStar, supporting local weather in communities across the state. Lulls level off around 66 overnight under mainly clear skies. Winds out of the northwest, 8 to 15 miles per hour. Sunshine mixed with clouds at times. Tuesday, highs level off around 78. Lulls dip down to about 54 Tuesday night. That's the weatherology forecast for AM 1300 KGLO. Right now, 68.
2: Hell, so that's where Coast to Coast AM comes in and George Norrie comes in. Because you're going to have people on here that will give the government investigators an idea where to look, how to look, and what to look for. So it really does a lot of validation of the history of this show. And this is a huge step forward to getting to the truth. Because for the first time, we have the U.S. government admitting that there's something to this. Really admitting there's something. And that's a big step for all of us.
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6: 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And ultimately, we got disclosure. 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
1: Low level offer on 66 overnight under clear skies, northwesterly winds 8 to 15 miles per hour. Sunshine mixed with clouds at times. Tuesday, daytime highs approaching 77. Clear skies, Tuesday night, lulls of a low for on 55. Mainly clear skies and dry, Wednesday and Thursday, mid-70s, Wednesday, upper 70s by Thursday. That's the weatherology forecast for AM 1300 KGLO. Right now, 70.
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1: Lulz Oval Offer on 66, overnight under clear skies, northwesterly winds, 8 to 15 miles per hour. Sunshine mixed with clouds at times, Tuesday, daytime highs approaching 77. Clear skies, Tuesday night, Lulz Oval Offer on 55. Mainly clear skies and dry, Wednesday and Thursday, mid-70s, Wednesday, upper 70s, by Thursday. That's the weatherology forecast for AM 1300 KGLO. Right now, 70.
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1: From ABC News, I'm Sherry Preston. Another round of tariff diplomacy.

0: 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Good news, that deal's almost here. 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
3: Welcome back. It's 21 after. This is America in the Morning. Wall Street indices finished lower Monday while investors looked for moves toward Middle East de-escalation and waited for earnings reports due from major technology companies later in the week. The second quarter financial reporting will pick up the pace this week with results due from big names like Alphabet, Tesla, and Intel. Seth Sutel has the latest on Wall Street.
4: I'm Seth Sutel, and this is the AP Markets Report. Stocks drifted through a quiet day of trading on Wall Street as AI-related companies recovered some of their recent losses. The S&P 500 fell 0.2% Monday. The index is coming off just its third losing week since the end of March. The Dow lost 307 points, that's about 0.6%. The NASDAQ composite was nearly unchanged, with a loss of less than 0.1%. Stocks like NVIDIA and SanDisk were steadier after pulling back last week on worries that their prices have shot too high. Treasury yields rose in the bond market. Higher oil prices are keeping bond investors concerned about inflation. The yield on the 10-year Treasury climbed to 4.59%. Seth Sutel, New York.
3: CNBC is reporting Domino's Pizza quarterly revenue edged past Wall Street estimates Monday as growth in its supply chain business offset softer demand at its restaurants where cautious consumers curbed discretionary spending. According to CNBC, shares of the company, which had fallen about 23% this year, were up about 7% at $343.50 in pre-market trading. America in the Morning continues. Due to the renewed fighting between the U.S. and Iran and uncertainty in the Strait of Hormuz, oil prices have risen, and so has the price at the pump. Correspondent Ed Donahue reports the price of gas nationwide has pushed above $4 a gallon.
5: According to AAA, the national average for a gallon of regular gasoline is back to $4. In Chicago, Lita Mavrothalasitis' car was close to E and needed a fill-up. She initially didn't see the sign, reading $4.59 a gallon.
6: I looked up at the price. I'm like, oh my gosh, gas went up again by a lot. Like, was it almost over a dollar?
5: Prices vary based on where you live. Gas Buddies' Patrick DeHaan says tensions around the world mean paying more at the gas pump.
7: Between Ukraine's attacks on Russia's refineries in the U.S. and Iran, that is the bulk majority of what's moving gas prices in the last week or two, and probably will continue to push prices up in the next couple of weeks.
5: The White House has said oil and gas prices will plummet once the war with Iran ends. If this trend continues, expensive gas will likely be at the top of voters' minds leading up to the midterm elections in November. I'm Ed Donahue.
3: It's 24 after. When we return on America in the Morning, Europe's record-breaking heat wave and Bertha on the horizon after these messages.
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3: Welcome back. You're with America in the Morning. It's 26 past. Alerts are being raised from Tampa Bay to the southeast Texas coast as Tropical Storm Bertha has formed in the Gulf of America. Bertha has sustained winds of more than 40 miles per hour and is heading west at a very slow speed. The current forecast track will bring winds and rain to Pensacola today, New Orleans tomorrow, and Houston by Thursday. Widespread rainfall of 2 to 4 inches is expected in the area along the Gulf Coast through Friday, with isolated totals up to 8 inches possible. And more severe weather. The heat wave that baked parts of the Midwest and East Coast recently was difficult to deal with, but nothing compared to what Europe has faced this year, with record high temperatures reported in places including the Czech Republic, Hungary, Austria, and Germany. Correspondent Charles de Ledesma reports on Europe's record-breaking heat, where places in Portugal and Spain could see temperatures of 120 degrees before the end of the month.
15: Heat that hit Europe exceptionally early and hard this year appears to have led to a spike in deaths, with well over 10,000 more people dying at the height of the heat wave than would normally have been expected. Measures of what researchers call excess mortality, the difference between the normally expected number of deaths and the actual number, spiked in late June, with parts of Europe experiencing record temperatures. Experts caution that it takes a while for a full picture to emerge and that many heat-related deaths will never formally be recorded as such. For example, a heart attack which can be triggered by extreme heat exposure may be listed on a death certificate simply as a heart attack. I'm Charles Villanueva.
3: America in the Morning for Tuesday, July 21st, 2026 is produced by Jeff McKay. I'm John Trout. This is Westwood One.
16: I'm Mark Dorenkamp with Agribusiness News on Brownfield. An EPA official says the agency's proposal to end diesel exhaust fluid system deratements would be a win for farmers. Aaron Szabo is the assistant administrator of the EPA's Office of Air and Radiation.
17: So this means that of all the 200-plus failure modes that have nothing to do with whether you're putting DEF in your equipment or not, if something goes wrong, you're not going to have to worry about your equipment shutting down or going into limp mode, as a lot of people like to call it.
16: The USDA says 67% of U.S. corn is rated good to excellent, down 1% with 13% at the dough stage. 66% of soybeans are good to excellent, up 1%, with 32% setting pods. And corn export inspections continue to make a strong push into the end of the marketing year. The USDA says the amount of corn that left U.S. ports last week was up on the year and well above what's needed to meet the target for the current marketing year. Mark Dorenkamp, Brownfield.
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3: This is America in the Morning from Westwood One. Coming up this half hour.
26: Decisions in South Carolina.
27: I'm not running for the U.S. Senate.
26: I'm Richard Johnson.
28: Some tension in a high-dollar Senate race in Texas. I'm Clayton Neville.
29: The White House says for a short time, President Trump will be traveling on the old Air Force One. Ed Donahue, Washington.
30: Authorities say 5 people died on a river in Ohio. I'm Lisa Dwyer.
31: Google's opening the door for more app stores. I'm the new old tech guy, Chuck Palm.
3: Investigating the death of a Mississippi teenager. A judge rules on Minnesota sanctuary cities. How 5 people died in the Ohio River. The Odyssey's record-breaking beginning. And Robert Workman with Tuesday Sports. Back after these messages.
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34: 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It appears by its own numbers, the U.S. government seems insolvent. It's reported that the Treasury shows about $6 trillion in assets and over $47 trillion in liabilities. Add it all up, and it looks like the U.S. owes more than $130 trillion it doesn't have. 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

0: Fair skies at 67 degrees. Good morning. Here's a look at local news this hour from the KGLO newsroom. I'm Bob Fisher reporting. 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Family-owned since 1963. A St. Ansgar man has been sentenced to 10 years in prison on a vehicular homicide charge. 21-year-old Blair Hansen was accused of driving under the influence and driving 25 miles per hour over the posted speed limit prior to a crash along 410th Street just east of Kildare Avenue on March 1st of last year. Hansen lost control of the vehicle and collided with a power pole. 16-year-old Aiden Steele of St. Ansgar was a passenger in the vehicle and was killed as a result of the accident. A criminal complaint states that a toxicology report indicated that Hansen's blood alcohol content was at 0.04 percent, but a retrograde extrapolation completed by the Iowa Division of Criminal Investigation Lab in Ankeny indicated that Hansen's blood alcohol content at the time of the crash was above 0.08, the legal limit for driving while intoxicated. Hansen was charged with vehicular homicide while operating under the influence, a Class B felony, punishable by 25 years in prison. And vehicular homicide by reckless driving, a Class C felony, punishable by 10 years. As a part of a plea agreement with prosecutors, Hansen pleaded guilty last month to the vehicular homicide by reckless driving charge, as well as operating while intoxicated first offense, a serious misdemeanor. According to the terms of the agreement, both prosecutors and the defense recommended a 10-year prison sentence on the vehicular homicide charge and 1 year in jail on the OWI charge, with the sentences to run consecutively. During a sentencing hearing held in Worth County District Court Monday, District Judge Greg Rosenblatt agreed with that recommendation. It's a suspended prison sentence for a Mason City man on a solicitation of a minor charge. Criminal complaints accused 43-year-old Nicholas Rhodes of twice committing a sexual act with a 15-year-old child at his residence. And between May 2024 and January 2025, complaints also say Rhodes allegedly performed acts in person and through text messages to attempt to seduce, lure, or entice a child to engage in unlawful sexual conduct. Rhodes was charged with two counts of third-degree sex abuse, each a Class C felony, punishable by up to 10 years in prison, as well as one count of grooming, a Class C felony, punishable by up to 5 years. Rhodes, as part of a plea agreement earlier this year, filed a written plea of guilty to one count of solicitation of a minor to engage in a felonious sexual act, a Class D felony. According to terms of the agreement, the recommendation was that Rhodes be given a suspended 5-year prison sentence and be placed on 5 years probation. During a sentencing hearing on Monday, District Judge Dieter Schroeder agreed with that recommendation. Clay Lake City Council last night approved two business expansion development agreements, as well as amended the city's consolidated urban renewal area to include the two projects. Gabrielson Clinic is proposing to construct a $10 million surgical center under their existing structure at 401 South 17th Street. The project is expected to create between 20 and 25 jobs, as well as bring new surgical services to the community. The agreement provides for a property tax rebate for 90% of the newly generated property taxes for a period of 5 years or $350,000, whichever comes first. The developer plans to get started on the project this summer, with it being completed by 2027. Dr. Dan Gabrielson told the council that there's a need in the Clear Lake community for such a facility. He said it will not only include a surgical center, but other improvements to community health care.
1: Recently got a certificate of need from the state to put up a two operating room surgical center in Clear Lake. And because of it, during the project, I thought there was a good need to expand the clinic as well. So we created a horizontal regime with four potential condos, if you will, one being the surgical center, one being additional clinic space, one being a space for an optometrist, and then one for a smaller one for some financial offices.
0: And the development agreement approved was for Ryko Customs Incorporated. They're planning to further expand their existing boat lift operations by adding 30,000 square feet to the current facility, located at 1907 6th Avenue South. The agreement provides for a property tax rebate for 75% of the newly generated property taxes for a period of 7 years, or $150,000, whichever comes first. Mason City City Council tonight will look at approving the hiring of a new operations manager for the city's Southbridge Mall. The council will look at to approve Madison Nelson for the position that will become vacant following the retirement of longtime manager Cindy Boonder. The city's director of Parks, Recreation, and Facilities, Brian Pauly, says an interview committee interviewed the top candidates for the position And he selected Nelson for the position based on several key factors, including her long-established relationships through the community, through his service as president of the North Iowa Farmers Market, being a member of the Mason City School Board, and a former board member right on the park. The council meets at 7 o'clock tonight in the Mason City Room of the Public Library. A Great University survey of rural bank CEOs in Iowa and other Midwestern states finds views of the economy sinking for the fifth time in the past 6 months. Creighton's Rural Main Street Index last month rose to its highest level in 3 years, but this month it has dropped nearly 10 points in the region, nearly 11 points in Iowa. Creighton economist Ernie Goss, who directs the survey, says over half of the bank executives surveyed cited weak commodity prices as the greatest challenge to the rural economy, as the farmers out there and ranchers are seeing what they're paying out and is exceeding what they're getting in. And Goss says the war in Iran is impacting farmers' input costs.
2: While oil has been very volatile up and down, the price of, for example, diesel fuel, which is a very important cost component for farmers, is staying up there. It's really a real problem for the ranchers and farmers out there.
0: The index found home and retail sales of the Midwest are falling, with farm equipment sales in particular very weak. The Rural Main Street Index found a slight decline in Iowa ag land prices, but a slight uptick in Iowa's job market. And a report, meanwhile, shows net farm income in Iowa dropped by 53% between 2022 and 2024. The Iowa Farm Bureau Federation, Iowa State University, and the Iowa Bankers Association commissioned the study. Iowa State University ag economist Chad Hart says unlike the farm crisis of the 1980s, farmers are not carrying as much debt, and the value of farmland is very strong, but farmers are facing a cash flow problem.
3: Sort of the idea that I've got a lot in my retirement account, but my checking account's fairly low right now. So I've got a lot of value, but I can't really access it in order to pay the bills. That's the situation we're finding ourselves in now.
0: The report found that by the end of last year, nearly 20% of large and mid-sized farming operations in Iowa were financially vulnerable. Some of the banking approaches that helped financially stressed farming operations were developed after the farm crisis. And Christopher Pudenz, an Iowa Farm Bureau economist, suggests the push to expand foreign markets for ag commodities helped revive the farm economy in the 1990s.
4: That research, I think, is very important.
5: Long-term multilateral trade deals are a very effective way to increase farm incomes. The current approach to trade policy seems to be backtracking on that particular lesson that we learned after the 80s.
0: The USDA has not yet released its final report on farm income data for 2025. Putin says the estimates showing a slight increase in net farm income is almost entirely due to booming livestock prices and federal payments to farmers. Iowa's among at least 34 states where cases of a parasitic illness are being reported that causes severe intestinal distress, what some are calling explosive diarrhea. State health officials confirmed 112 cases of cyclosporiasis in Iowa this year, which is up from 57 cases reported statewide at the same time a year ago. Pharmacist Sio Weiss says over-the-counter treatments are available, but they may not be very effective in treating this particular infection.
6: Antidiarrheal, unfortunately, just only thing it does is stop the diarrhea. It does not stop the parasite from getting out of your body.
0: Investigators suspect contaminated lettuce and prepackaged salad greens were the source of the national outbreak, which has sickened as many as 7,000 people across the United States. A group of Iowans has created a free educational tool to make cancer screenings more accessible. Cancer Screen Iowa is an app and website that recommends what screenings to get, what to know before getting them, and it sends annual reminders. Iowa ranks second in the U.S. in cancer rates. Mike Schreers, who helped create the platform, lost his wife to pancreatic cancer. He says the goal is to bring more awareness to the importance of cancer screening.
7: What we can do is equip them with enough answers that they can take that first step forward. And if the first step forward is calling a local clinic.
0: Shears says the cost in health care, our access, are barriers for Iowans. The long-term goal is to build partnerships to support community outreach and screening programs for the uninsured. That's a look at local news this hour. For the KGLO Newsroom, I'm Bob Fisher reporting. 6:15, we'll take a look at weather next.
8: Michelob. 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

0: It's Ballard's Best Catch. 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
4: 6:18 here at KGLO as we take a look at the weather situation at this hour, and a little bit cooler this morning than it was yesterday bowling at this time, and it will be cooler here the next couple of days. We're going to warm up again for the weekend, though. As for today, partly cloudy with a high of 77, northwest winds at 10 to 20. Mostly clear tonight, 55 for a low, winds on the north at 8 to 15. For tomorrow, sunny with a high of 74, north winds at around 5. Wednesday night, mostly clear, low 53. Thursday, mostly sunny with a high of 77. Thursday night, mostly cloudy, low 58. Partly cloudy Friday with a high of 78. Partly cloudy Friday night, a low of 60. And then things warm up again. 86 for a high on Saturday under a mostly sunny sky. 67 for the low on Saturday night under a clear sky. 93 for a high on Sunday under a mostly sunny sky. Sunday night, a slight chance for scattered storms, otherwise mostly clear, low of 69. Monday, mostly sunny with a high of 89. Yesterday, a 24-hour rainfall amount from midnight to midnight officially went down as 1.29 inches. There were several spots, though, that picked up a lot more than that throughout North Central Iowa. And since June 1st, we have picked up almost 10 inches of rain here in North Central Iowa, and that is about an inch and a half above the normal for this time of the year. Clear skies across North Central Iowa this hour. As here at Radio Park, northwest winds at 15, relative humidity at 84%, barometric pressure is on the rise at 29.83 inches. So we have clear skies and 67 here at your hometown news station, AM 1300 KGLO, KGLOAM.com, where tomorrow night, near the Newman Knights in South Wettesheek, and the 1A state semifinals in state baseball. And we'll be on the air at about 6:40. It's the second game of a doubleheader, so you never know when things will get bumped back a little bit time-wise. But our plan is for a 6:40 pregame and a 7 o'clock first pitch here on your hometown news station, AM 1300 KGLO.
5: On Monday, hogs were mixed, soybeans, cattle, and corn finished higher. I'm John Perkins with a Brownfield Market Update. Speed wins. That's why Stein is focused on delivering higher-yielding genetics faster than the competition, and why they release more new Enlist E3 lines than any other company. Stein has yield. Soybeans were higher to start the week, as parts of the region will see some near-term rainfall, but it could miss some areas. Long-term forecasts for much of the region are mostly hot and dry. China and unknown destinations both bought more new crop U.S. beans ahead of the open. August beans were up 21.5 at 12.26. September was 22 higher at 12.15.5. Adjusting product spreads, August meal was up $3.30 at $3.23.50. August bean oil was down 13.

0: points at 74.68. Corn was higher, monitoring development weather, expecting lower condition ratings along with potential yield impact. Traders are also looking at conditions in France in addition to Brazil's second crop harvest. September was 4.75 higher at 449.5, and December was up 5.5 at 473. And wheat was mixed. It's watching the slowdown in movement out of the Black Sea region as Russia and Ukraine remain at war. There are also U.S. and world weather concerns, but traders don't want to price U.S. wheat out of the export market. September Chicago was down 8.75 at 674. September Kansas City was down 8.5 at 723.75. September Minneapolis was up 0.5 at 692.25. Live and feeder cattle were sharply higher on an oversold bounce in the higher midday move in beef. Megan Grebner has more on cash livestock in just a moment. August live was up 210 at 226.52. October was 260 higher at 223.30. August feeders were $6.05 higher at 352. And nearby hogs were lower. Deferred months were higher on spread adjustments. August lean was down 37 cents at 101.27. October was 22 lower at 87.72. Megan Grebner has that full look at the cash livestock markets after this.
1: As a parent, you said you'd never give up the convertible.
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5: It was a quiet Monday for direct cash cattle trade activity. That's not a big surprise. Bids and asking prices weren't established. Significant trade volume isn't expected until the latter half of the week. Box beef was sharply higher and firm with solid demand for moderate offerings. Choice up 329 at 370.10. Select was 16 cents higher at 355.45. Estimated cattle slaughter was 106,000 head. Cash hogs closed lower with a moderate negotiated run. Barrows and gilts at the national daily direct were down 43 cents with a weighted average of 98.89. There was no comparison, but a weighted average of 99.45 for the eastern Corn Belt. Prices at the Iowa, Minnesota, and the western Corn Belt were not reported due to confidentiality. Pork values closed lower, down $1.31 at 103.10. Bellies, hams, butts, and loins were all down, and estimated hog slaughter was 440,000 head. I'm Megan and Glenn.
6: Lanny went to
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8: 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From ABC News, Wall Street Now. A 2% decline in Apple shares dragged the Dow Jones lower by 307 points Monday. The industrials closed at 51,839. The S&P gave up 0.2% to start the week. The NASDAQ yesterday finished lower by a fraction. President Trump plans to hit a wide range of Canadian products with new 50% tariffs in response to what the White House calls discriminatory treatment of American-made cars, alcohol, and dairy products. The tariffs take effect in a month. Gas prices have again cracked the $4 a gallon mark. AAA says the nationwide average for regular is up 13 cents in the past week after fresh attacks by both Iran and the U.S. crimped the flow of oil from the Persian Gulf. The latest American Customer Satisfaction Index is out, finding that Chick-fil-A has lost its top ranking to Jersey Mike's. Chick-fil-A's satisfaction score actually stayed the same, but was leapfrogged by the sandwich chain. Jim Ryan, ABC News.
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4: 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Data released earlier this month shows the U.S. trade deficit is growing, according to national financial journalist Jordan Goodman.
5: The U.S. trade deficit widened to $77 billion in May. Imports rose by 3% to $395 billion. Exports fell by 3% to $317 billion. We're importing a lot more pharmaceuticals and cell phones and cars, and a large amount of the data center equipment to build all these data centers is coming from overseas. Now, President Trump had promised that the tariffs he would put in, which he put in a little over a year ago, would reduce the deficit. They would increase tariffs so companies would move their factories to the U.S. and we'd have this big surge of American manufacturing and the deficit would go away. That has not happened at all. First of all, the tariffs were ruled to be illegal by the Supreme Court. But even while they were in effect, it didn't have the impact that he talked about. In fact, it had the opposite. It hurt our exports dramatically. You're right there in the farm belt. I mean, you can see what's happened with wheat and soybeans and corn. We used to sell billions and billions of it to China and other places that are now buying it from other places, so it's hurt our exports dramatically.
4: Jordan Goodman is the author of more than a dozen books on money and personal finance. 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I'm Jeff Stein for the Iowa Business Report.
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7: ABC News, I'm Sherry Preston. The White House raising the stakes in the tariff fight with Canada, set to put in place new 50% tariffs on all sorts of Canadian imports. ABC's Karen Waugh.
8: The list of affected Canadian products is wide-ranging. Dairy products, alcohol, and honey, along with a range of other grocery items. Also construction materials, clothing, furniture, and electronics. Canadian Prime Minister Mark Carney says the tariffs violate the free trade agreement between the U.S., Mexico, and Canada.
7: The Trump administration using a law that experts think has never been used before for tariffs. Another night of American attacks on Iran, the 10th in a row. Iran's Revolutionary Guard vowing no more oil will pass through the Strait of Hormuz. Gas prices here already back to $4 a gallon on average. Tropical storm Bertha threatening the Gulf Coast could make landfall in Louisiana tomorrow. Selling at auction for $3.75 million, the prop of Luke Skywalker's severed hand of the lightsaber was holding. This is ABC News.
6: Mason City's local news, weather, farm, and sports station is also your connection with the top news stories from around the world. To stay informed, lock your radio dial on AM 1300 KGLO.
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9: Congress has enacted major tax changes, including the permanent return of 100% bonus depreciation and several new provisions affecting business investment. Treasury and the IRS have issued interim guidance on some of those provisions and have indicated that proposed regulations are still forthcoming. That matters because you don't make business decisions one season at a time. You buy machinery, construct livestock facilities, refinance debt, restructure operations, and develop succession plans that may last decades. Yet many of those decisions are being made before the courts have had an opportunity to interpret the new law and before final regulations establish the rules that taxpayers will ultimately have to follow. History tells us that litigation eventually answers questions Congress and Treasury leave unresolved. The tax court will determine how ambiguous provisions are applied, where the limits of the new deductions lie, and whether taxpayers' planning strategies withstand IRS scrutiny. Until then, we're all navigating largely uncharted waters. Sometimes the most important tax case isn't the one that's been decided. It's the one that still is waiting to be filed. This has been the Agricultural Law and Tax Report. I'm Roger McGowan.
11: Thank you, Roger. 633 here at KGLO, coming up on 634. Nice morning, 67 degrees, clear skies, northwest winds at 15 as... we'll see a high of only 77 today after, what did we top out at yesterday here? 86 in Mason City and the hour of about 6:30 last night. As, is that right? We warmed back up because I know those the rain moved through and really cooled the air, but then it did warm up again. So we topped out at 86 last night. So I'm just a little surprised. I thought that would have been earlier in the day that we would have had our high. The way things went, but only 77 once again for a high today with northwest winds at 10 to 20. Mostly clear tonight, a low of 55. Sunny tomorrow with a high of 74. Tomorrow night, mostly clear, low of 53. Thursday, mostly sunny with a high of 77. Friday, partly cloudy with a high of 78. Things warm up Saturday with a high of 86. Sunday, 93 for a high. And then Monday, a high of 89. 67 and clear here at KGLO as we have agribusiness news from Brownfield. Mark Dornkamp joining us here in just a couple of moments. Salida McNamara, KGLO Farm Director, waiting in the wings as well with the KGLO Farm News. And I'm getting everything put together with sports. We'll get you up to date on everything, state baseball and state softball. As, of course, the Newman Knights, winners like yesterday over Ankeny Christian. And once again, you can hear their semifinal game against South Wetasheek coming up. Scheduled for 7 o'clock start tomorrow night. 6:40 is our scheduled time for a pregame show here on KGLO.
12: Death Victory. Hello, everyone. I'm Mark Dornkamp with Agribusiness News on Brownfield. Have you made the switch to Pioneer brand Z-Series soybeans? With yield potential unlike anything you've ever seen, Z-Series sets new industry standards. Plant the one you trust to lead, Pioneer. An EPA official says the agency's proposal to end diesel exhaust fluid system deratements would be a win for farmers and truckers. Aaron Szabo is the assistant administrator of the EPA's Office of Air and Radiation.
13: So this means that of all the 200-plus failure modes that have nothing to do with whether you're putting DEF in your equipment or not, if something goes wrong, you're not going to have to worry about your equipment shutting down or going into limp mode, as a lot of people like to call it.
12: The U.S. House is expected to approve a budget resolution this week that would kick off the reconciliation process and could provide up to $12 billion in additional farmer aid. Garrett Hawkins with Missouri Farm Bureau tells Brownfield he's cautiously optimistic about more assistance as farmers continue to face economic stress.
14: I think when you see the president signaling that more needs to be done, and clearly, you know, Chairman Thompson and Chairman Bozeman have been saying for a while as well, I think that the challenge always becomes making sure you've got the appropriate vehicle to hitch it to that's moving, right?
12: Minnesota Congressman Brad Finstead, who is on the Budget and Ag Committees, recently told Brownfield $10 billion would be economic aid for row crops, which would look like the USDA's Farmer Bridge Assistance Program. The National Cattlemen's Beef Association has updated its policy on the Conservation Reserve Program. Justin Robbins, an Iowa cattle producer, says members want CRP that allows managed grazing.
15: It just seems like around our part of the world, there's just not a lot of pasture available. And for, you know, if we're trying to get the next generation to come in, like my son or whomever, it's just hard to get your hands on pasture.
12: Bayer subsidiary Ruveon has withdrawn its petition to request anti-dumping and countervailing duties on glyphosate imports from China. Scott Metzger, president of the American Soybean Association, says farmers were concerned the move would further increase input costs.
16: Within 5 days after they announced that, we were hearing prices would go up 30 to 40% on it. It just leaves a lot of unknowns in a time when farmers really need certainty for their bottom line.
12: Not many changes to U.S. corn and soybean condition ratings over the past week as high heat blankets much of the Midwest and plains. The USDA says 67% of U.S. corn is rated good to excellent, down 1%, with 59% silking. 66% of soybeans are good to excellent, up 1%, and 66% of the crop is blooming. And an increased number of laying hens continues to push U.S. egg production higher. The USDA says 8.9 billion eggs were produced during June, rising 4% on the year. I'm Mark Dorenkamp with Brownfield Ag News.
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1: Hey, Twins Territory, it's Chris Atterbury. Join me alongside Glenn Perkins tonight as we're hoping for a little better outcome than what happened last night. Twins trying to level this series against all-star lefty Parker Messick. We're on the air at 5 o'clock. 5:40 is our first pitch, and it's all right here on your home for Twins baseball.
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0: 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Up first is the weekly Iowa Crop Progress and Conditions Report. There were 6.7 days suitable for field work during the week ending July 19th. This is 2.4 days more than last year, when there were 4.3 days suitable for field work. Topsoil moisture condition rated 7% very short, 26% short, 63% adequate, and 4% surplus. Subsoil moisture condition rated 5% very short, 27% short, 65% adequate, and 3% surplus. Corn silking in Iowa reached 72%, which is 14 percentage points ahead of last year. 8% of Iowa's corn crop reached the dough stage, which is 8 percentage points behind last year. Corn condition rated 80%, good to excellent. Soybeans blooming reached 70%, which is 3 percentage points ahead of last year. Soybean setting pods reached 34%, which is 3 percentage points ahead of last year. Soybean condition rated 79%, good to excellent. Additionally, pasture condition rated 67%, good to excellent. Rod Bain and USDA meteorologist Brad Rippey will now give some details on the mid-July crop progress for the United States.
1: We did have an interesting week with a lot of rain in parts of the south, but really a relatively dry week, northern and central plains through the Midwest and into the northeast.
2: Put it all together, and USDA meteorologist Brad Rippey presents the highlights from the latest crop progress report as of July 19th.
1: And it continues to show most crops developing at or ahead of their normal pace for this time of year.
2: Some of the specifics from the latest report include
1: corn crop silking very quickly advancing during the week, soybeans blooming almost two-thirds of the crop, blooming nationally by July 19th, five-year average 60%, last year at this time 60%. We are approaching the halfway mark on rice heading, well ahead of the five-year average. We are reaching near the end of the winter wheat harvest, except in the north.
2: I'm Rod Bain reporting for the U.S. Department of Agriculture in Washington, D.C.
0: And now moving on to the weather summary provided by Justin Glisson, the state climatologist for the Iowa Department of Agriculture and Land Stewardship. Unseasonably warm and dry conditions held across the state through the reporting period as moderate drought expanded in western Iowa. Rainfall deficits were between 0.5 to 1 inch below normal at most stations. Temperatures were warmest in eastern Iowa, where positive departures approached 10 degrees. The statewide average temperature was 78.7 degrees, which was 5.1 degrees above normal. You can find this weekly report available on the USDA's website at nas.usda.gov. Up next is the weekly United States Meat Export Federation update. Mexico has removed all pseudorabies-related restrictions on U.S. pork products. John Harith has those details.
3: Mexico's pseudorabies-related restrictions on U.S. pork offal products have been fully lifted. As U.S. Meat Export Federation Vice President of Economic Analysis Aaron Bohr explains, the temporary restrictions had a significant impact on U.S. pork exporters.
4: It had been a really tremendous impact on the trade when you think about products like skins and jowls, snouts, stomach, tongues, hearts, and also any head items, cheeks. Critically important items for the Mexican industry that relies on the U.S. as their dominant supplier of these products, but also obviously critically important for the U.S. industry, where Mexico is our number two variety meat market, second only to China. Every week that went by with these restrictions on U.S. offal exports to Mexico, we were looking at $6 million to $7 million per week in trade that was stopped.
3: A backlog of U.S. pork variety meats can now be shipped to Mexico without restrictions.
4: We had communicated repeatedly to U.S. government to make sure that they understood that it was absolutely essential for these quote-unquote pipeline products to be able to be exported to Mexico. The really good news was that when Mexico lifted the restrictions, it was a clean lifting of those restrictions. And We greatly appreciate the efforts across USDA and, of course, led by APHIS and through their animal health issues. We've had actually a kind of a string of good news since the beginning of July, effectively, where Colombia lifted their restrictions. And there are a handful of others, Korea, Chile, where there were some limited offal restrictions that have also been eliminated. A couple other countries with certificate language that should likely also be updated soon, and we can put this whole chapter behind us.
3: For more, please visit usmef.org. For the U.S. Meat Export Federation, I'm John Harith.
0: In other agricultural news, the Bureau of Land Management is proposing updates to grazing regulations. In this week's commentary, American Farm Bureau Executive Vice President Joby Young tells us grazing on public lands is critical to rebuilding America's herds.
5: America's public lands are some of our nation's greatest treasures. They provide space to enjoy the outdoors while they also support family ranches that produce the high-quality American beef and lamb found on dinner tables across our country. With America's cattle herd at its smallest size in 75 years, reliable access to grazing resources is critical to rebuilding the herd. That's why Farm Bureau supports the Bureau of Land Management's proposed updates to grazing regulations. This proposal modernizes decades-old rules, it gives ranchers more flexibility to respond to changing conditions, and it recognizes that healthy landscapes depend on many factors. Practical, science-based grazing policies will help keep family ranches strong while also ensuring our public lands remain healthy for generations to come. I'm Joby Young, Executive Vice President of the American Farm Bureau Federation.
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6: Iowa farmer Brandon Gingrich.
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0: Well, time to take a look at KGLO Sports here at 6:52. Well, lots to talk about, of course, with the state baseball and softball tournaments. Let's dive right into it. Of course, the game you heard yesterday here on KGLO. Newman used a four-run fourth and added a run in the fifth and three more in the sixth to beat Ankeny Christian 9-4 in the 1A baseball state quarterfinals in Carroll yesterday. Wes Cole led the way offensively, going 2-for-3 with a triple and three runs batted in. Cam Croft picked up the win, going the first six innings, striking out one. Newman's now 27-9 on the season. They'll face South Winneshiek in the 1A state semifinals tomorrow night. You can hear it right here on KGLO, starting about 6:40 with the pregame. South Wind edged Burlington Notre Dame 3-2 in their quarterfinal round game. The other side of the bracket of 1A, it was North Lynn over Remsen St. Mary's 1-0. Moravia knocked off the top seed, Coon Rapids Baird 4-2. In Carroll, the 2A quarterfinals today at 11 o'clock this morning. Things get started with 3rd seed West Lyon and 6th seed Unity Christian of Orange City. 1:30 game has the 2 seed Roland Story and the 7 seed Durant, the 4 seed Cascade, and the 5 seed Dyersville Beckman meet at 4:30, and then top seed Pleasantville and 8 seed Ridgeview meet at 7 o'clock. Rain plagued the 3A quarterfinals in Cedar Rapids on Monday with one game getting in, and that also forced a reschedule of today's contest, today's schedule at the tournament. Dubuque Wallert beat Knoxville 9-8 in the one game that did get in. They will resume the Western Dubuque and North Polk game at 8:30 this morning, with Western Dubuque leading 2-0 in the bottom of the first. After that, the 2-seed Carlisle will face the 7-seed Davenport Assumption, and then Cedar Rapids Xavier will face MOC Floyd Valley at 1:30. Two of the 4A quarterfinals will be played today, with the 4-seed Johnston and the 5-seed Pleasant Valley scheduled for 4:30. The nightcap game has Sioux City East and Iowa City Liberty at 7. The other two 4A quarterfinals will be pushed to tomorrow morning. In one of the longest games in state softball tournament history, the defending 1A champions remained alive in the winner's bracket Monday as the 2-seed Clarksville rallied for a 12-11, 15-inning win over North Butler. The Indians had to score 4 in the bottom of the 7th to force extra innings. After each team scored 2 in the 8th, 5 scoreless innings followed before both teams broke through with 1 run in the 14th. In the 15th, North Butler scored on consecutive pitches and an RBI double by Zoe Thompson, and on a sack bunt by Charlotte Shook. Clarksville responded with a solo homer by Sydney Lovren, and then Eve Jordan doubled with the bases loaded for the walk-off win. This is Indians coach Kate Berman.
1: Long, like, we kept trying to get base runners on for when Eve was up. She was being clutch all night, and she's our fastest base runner, smartest base runner. We're trying to get her on, and then it's so awesome that she was the one to get that hit for us. She's been on fire this year, especially the second half of the year, and having her in that 9 spot is kind of sneaky, but she's definitely our other leadoff.
0: Both teams will return to action later today. Clarksville will play St. Edmund in the winner's bracket. North Butler will play Rems and St. Mary's in a first-round elimination game. Once again, the state softball tournament going to a double elimination split bracket format with 4 teams. The top half of the bracket will play a double elimination tournament. The 4 teams in the bottom half of the bracket will play a double elimination tournament. The winners will move on out of that double elimination tournament to the championship game later in the week. 1A first-round scorers, 8 seed Edgerick Colesburg, and they knocked off the top seed Exira Elkhorn Kimbleton Audubon 6-3. The 5 seed South Warren, they had no problem with 4 seed West Madonna 21-8. Once again, Clarksville over North Butler 12-11. St. Edmund beat Remsen St. Mary's 8-0. So that sets up the schedule today. Xyra Elkhorn Kimbleton against West Madonna in an elimination game at 10:30 this morning. Southeast Warren will face Edgewood Colesburg in one semifinal. The 3 o'clock game will have Remsen St. Mary's and North Butler in an elimination game in the Clarksville and St. Edmund. 2A first round, it was the 8 seed Cardinal over the top seed Grandview Christian 4-3. 4 seed Iowa City Regina over 5 seed Hinton 6-2. Ridgeview over Durant 2-0 in the 7 and 2 seed game. And the 3 seed Wapsie Valley over Logan Magnolia 7-2. 3A scores, top seed Williamsburg had no problem with West Liberty 15-1. The 4 seed Mount Vernon beat the 5 seed PCM 6-2. The 2 seed Dubuque Wallert over the 7 seed West Delaware 9-1. And the 6 seed Van Meter over the 3 seed Albia 10-2. In 4A, it was the top seed ADM over 8 seed Burlington 10-1. Western Dubuque over the 5 seed Watershed 11-5. It was the 2 seed Carlisle over the 7 seed North Polk 3-2. And the 3 seed Fort Dodge Senior High, they beat 6 seed Clear Creek Amana 12-2. And then 5A, the first round, the top seed Waukee Northwest over the 8 seed Pleasant Valley 4-1. 4 seed Dallas Center Grimes over the 5 seed Cedar Rapids Kennedy 3-1. 2 seed Ankeny Centennial 12-2 over West Des Moines Dowling. And the 6 seed Southeast Polk over the 3 seed West Des Moines Valley, 13-8. Well, the Minnesota Twins opened up their series in Cleveland last night, a 4-game series, and well, it was a tough one here in the first game of the series last night.
2: Well, that was certainly not the start the Twins wanted to a big 4-game series against their rivals in Cleveland. All-Star Joe Ryan gave up a 2-out, 2-run homer to Brian Rocchio in the bottom of the first inning. Then Rhys Hoskins made it back-to-back home runs, and it was 3-0 in the blink of an eye. The Twins giving up 2-out runs in the opening inning for the 4th straight game out of the All-Star break. The Twins scratched and clawed, though, and got 2 runs right back in their half of the second inning. They trailed just 3-2 as Joe Ryan faced the bottom of this weak-hitting, low-scoring Cleveland offense. Unfortunately, they were neither weak-hitting or low-scoring on this night. Petey Halpin hit the first of his 2 home runs, his first career home runs in the second inning. It was a 3-run inning because Travis Pizzano went deep as well, and it was already a 6-2 lead when Rhys Hoskins led off against Joe in the third. First pitch of the inning is a home run. Rhys Hoskins hits it halfway up the bleachers in left field for his second home run of the night. It's the 5th home run for the Cleveland Guardians, and they lead the game now 7-2. Ryan would end up giving up another homer to Halpin in the 4th inning before he departed. Just 4 innings of work. He gave up 8 runs. He gave up 10 hits, and 6 of them were home runs. Cleveland would add a run in the 5th, a run in the 6th, a run in the 7th. The only Twins pitcher to keep the Cleveland Guardians off the scoreboard was backup catcher Alex Jackson with a scoreless 8th inning. It was all Guardians all the time. They hit 7 homers en route to a 13-4 thrashing of the Twins on your home for Twins baseball.
0: Tonight, 5:40, the first pitch, 5 o'clock, the pregame show here on KGLO. Now, Wednesday's coverage will start with the Twins and then break away for the Newman game later on. Hopefully, we'll be able to rejoin the Twins before that broadcast ends. And then on Thursday, it's a day game, 11:30 pregame, 12:10, the first pitch here on KGLO. One final note, the Iowa Hawkeye baseball team, they'll play Kansas at the Field of Dreams movie site later this fall.
3: The Hawkeyes and Jayhawks will meet Saturday, October 10th, as part of their short fall schedules at the brand new stadium in Dyersville. The ballpark has 4,200 permanent seats and can accommodate 8,000 fans using temporary seating. The stadium will host the return of Major League Baseball August 13th, when the Minnesota Twins play the Philadelphia Phillies. The Hawkeyes finished 32-23 this past season. The Jayhawks are the defending Big 12 champions. Todd Kim, Radio Iowa.
0: Let's go. The Twins continue their series tonight in Cleveland. 5 o'clock pregame, 5:40 first pitch here on KGLO. And once again, Newman Knights baseball back out of the air on Wednesday night in the 1A semifinals against South Wetasheek at about 7 o'clock with the first pitch. ABC News coming up, the KGLO Morning News. After that, it's 7:05 here in your hometown news station, KGLO.
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5: From ABC News, I'm Sherry Preston. The Gulf Coast has been experiencing oppressive heat this summer, and now people are bracing for torrential downpours over the coming days. ABC's Jim Ryan with more on Tropical Storm Bertha taking aim.
6: Bertha is not expected to rise above tropical storm status, meaning that winds will stay below 74 miles per hour. But it's the rain that has New Orleans officials like Randy Heyman concerned.
7: As part of our storm preparation, our operations teams have already begun lowering the canal and cleaning catch basins throughout the system.
6: Across South Louisiana, residents and business owners are filling sandbags and bracing for flooding as Tropical Storm Bertha heads for a possible landfall this week. Jim Ryan, ABC News.
5: There are already 500 flight cancellations in the Northeast today as heavy rain and flash flooding is expected in parts of the country still drying out from last weekend's storms, including big parts of New York and New Jersey. A 10th round of airstrikes over Iran. Air raid sirens sounding in Bahrain today. ABC's Martha Raddatz in Jordan has more on how people there are handling the fighting.
8: We were out last night just near the hotel grabbing a

0: quick bite to eat. And while we were out, the air raids could be heard throughout the city of Amman. You didn't really see much panic. I think people assume these missiles and drones are pointed towards U.S. bases. But there is that sense of what's going to happen here next, now that Iran has involved Jordan and those American service members as well.
1: President Trump slapping a 50% tariff on a lot of goods from north of the border. Here's ABC's Karen Waugh.
2: The list of affected Canadian products is wide-ranging. Dairy products, alcohol, and honey, along with a range of other grocery items. Also construction materials, clothing, furniture, and electronics.
1: Canada says the tariffs violate the free trade agreement between the U.S., Mexico, and Canada. 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
1: Mortgage rates have now hit their highest level in nearly a year at 6.5%. However, says Zillow's chief economist, Misha Fisher,
6: mortgage rates are still a little bit lower than last year. So right now, we're still expecting to end the year with positive sales growth in the range of 1% to 2% or so, just not quite as much as the 4% that we were expecting at the start of the year.
1: Home sales dropped 5% in June compared to a year ago. Median price for a home these days, $440,000. Five people were killed in an Ohio river. The group had gathered Sunday in the Columbus suburbs when one of the people went out for a swim. He was struggling. Then the others went in to try to help and also ended up struggling. A driver called 911 after a child ran to the road looking for help. Doctors in Australia say it's a miracle. The odds of it being repeated, 1 in 15 million. A 34-year-old woman delivering four identical quadruplet girls. Their doctor is Alexa Bendall.
7: One fertilized egg that then splits not once, not twice, but three times into four different babies who then share a placenta. That is just incredible.
1: The girls' names are Emily, Harriet, Catherine, and Alexa, named for the doctor who took care of their mom during pregnancy.
7: It's just such a lovely present and such an honor. And I can't thank the family enough. I'm very happy that they'll have a little Alexa in their family forevermore.
1: I'm Sherry Preston, ABC News.
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0: Sunny skies, 67 degrees. Good morning. Here's a look at local news this hour. It's the KGLO Morning News. So the KGLO Newsroom, I'm Bob Fisher reporting. 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St. Ansgar man has been sentenced to 10 years of prison on a vehicular homicide charge. 21-year-old Blair Hansen was accused of driving under the influence and driving 25 miles per hour over the posted speed limit prior to a crash along 410th Street, just east of Kilder Avenue in Worth County on March 1st of last year. Hansen lost control of the vehicle and collided with a power pole. 16-year-old Aiden Steele of St. Ansgar was a passenger of the vehicle and was killed as a result of the accident. A criminal complaint stated that toxicology reports indicated that Hansen's blood alcohol content was at .04, but a retrograde extrapolation completed by the Iowa Division of Criminal Investigation Lab in Ankeny indicated that Hansen's blood alcohol content at the time of the crash was above .08, the legal limit for driving while intoxicated. Hansen was charged with vehicular homicide while operating under the influence, a Class B felony, punishable by up to 25 years in prison, and vehicular homicide by reckless driving, a Class C felony, punishable by up to 10 years. As part of a plea agreement with prosecutors, Hansen pleaded guilty last month to vehicular homicide by reckless driving, a Class C felony, and operating while intoxicated first offense, a serious misdemeanor. According to terms of the agreement, both prosecutors and the defense recommended a 10-year prison sentence on the vehicular homicide charge and 1 year in jail on the OWI charge, with the sentences to run consecutively. During a sentencing hearing held Monday in Worth County District Court, District Judge Greg Rosenblatt agreed with that recommendation. It's a suspended prison sentence for a Mason City man on a solicitation of a minor charge. Criminal complaints accused 43-year-old Nicholas Rhodes of twice committing a sexual act with a 15-year-old child at his residence in between May 2024 and January 2025. Complaints also say Rhodes allegedly performed acts in person and through text messages to attempt to seduce, lure, or entice a child to engage in unlawful sexual conduct. Rhodes was charged with two counts of third-degree sex abuse, each a Class C felony, punishable by up to 10 years in prison, as well as one count of grooming, a Class D felony, punishable by up to 5 years. Rhodes, as part of a plea agreement earlier this year, filed a written plea of guilty to one count of solicitation of a minor to engage in a felonious sex act, a Class D felony. According to terms of the agreement, it was recommended that Rhodes be given a suspended 5-year prison sentence and be placed on 5 years probation. During a sentencing hearing on Monday in Sergrado County District Court, District Judge Deidre Schroeder agreed with that recommendation. Clear Lake City Council last night approved two business expansion development agreements, as well as amending the city's consolidated urban renewal area to include the two projects. Gabrielson Clinic is proposing to construct a $10 million surgical center under their existing structure at 401 South 17th Street. The project is expected to create between 20 and 25 jobs, as well as bring new surgical services to the community. The agreement provides for a property tax rebate for 90% of the newly generated property taxes for a period of 5 years, or $350,000, whichever comes first. The developer plans to get started on the project this summer, that being completed by 2027. Dr. Dan Gabrielson says there's a need in the Clear Lake community for such a facility.
1: And over the last 5 or 6 years, there's been a lot of need for rural health care, especially at the Joint Care. Local hospital, Mason City, hip stop taking patients, they lost a lot of OB-GYNs, and I just thought there was need for some expansion.
0: Gabrielson says that there will not only be a surgical center, but other improvements to community health care.
1: Recently got a certificate of need from the state to put up a 2 operating room surgical center in Clear Lake, and because of it, during the project, I thought there was a good need to expand the clinic as well. So we've created a horizontal regime with 4 potential condos, if you will, one being the surgical center, one being additional clinic space, one being a space for an optometrist, and then one for a smaller one-person financial offices.
0: The other development agreement approved was for Ryko Customs Incorporated. They're planning to further expand their existing boat lift operations by adding 30,000 square feet to the current facility located at 1907 6th Avenue South. The agreement provides for a property tax rebate for 75% of the newly generated property taxes for a period of 7 years or $150,000, whichever comes first. Mason City Council tonight will look to approve the hiring of a new operations manager for the city's Southbridge Mall. The council will look to approve Madison Nelson for the position that will become vacant following the retirement of longtime manager Cindy Boonder. The city's director of Parks, Recreation, and Facilities, Brian Pauly, says a committee interviewed the top candidates for the position, and he selected Nelson for the position based on several key factors, including her long-established relationships through the community, through her service as president of the North Iowa Farmers Market, being a member of the Mason City Community School District Board of Education, and a former board member of Ride on the Park. Council meets at 7 o'clock tonight in the Mason City Room of the Public Library. A Creighton University study of rural bank CEOs in Iowa and other Midwest states finds views of the economy sinking for the fifth time in the past 6 months. Creighton's Rural Main Street Index last month rose to its highest level in 3 years. But this month, it dropped nearly 10 points in the region and nearly 11 points here in Iowa. Creighton economist Rudy Goss, who directs the survey, says over half of the bank executives surveyed cited weak commodity prices as the greatest challenge to the rural economy.
2: The farmers out there and ranchers are seeing what they're paying out is exceeding what they're getting in. It's a lot of below break even for a lot of these farmers and ranchers. So, of course, that's obviously not very good.
0: And Goss says the war in Iran is impacting farmers' input costs.
2: While oil has been very volatile up and down, the price of, for example, diesel fuel, which is very important cost component for farmers, is staying up there. It's really a real problem for the ranchers and farmers out there.
0: The index found home and retail sales of the Midwest are falling, with farm equipment sales in particular very weak.
2: We're talking about, of course, higher tariffs on steel and aluminum coming from Canada. Of course, the equipment manufacturers buy aluminum and steel, and it goes into the agricultural equipment, and farmers are taking a wait-and-see approach. I mean, it's hard to expect farmers to be buying.
0: And the Rural Main Street Index found a slight decline in Iowa ag land prices, but a slight uptick in Iowa's job market. KGLO News Time is 7:12. 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
3: This look at the
0: continues here on your hometown news station, AM 1300 KGLO. Sunny skies, 67 degrees here at this hour in Mason City. A new report shows net farm income in Iowa dropped by 53% between 2022 and 2024. The Iowa Farm Bureau Federation, Iowa State University, and the Iowa Bankers Association commissioned the study. Iowa State University ag economist Chad Hart says unlike the farm crisis of the 1980s, farmers are not carrying as much debt, and the value of farmland is very strong, but farmers are facing a cash flow problem.
4: Sort of the idea that I've got a lot in my retirement account, but my checking account's fairly low right now. So I've got a lot of value, but I can't really access it in order to pay the bills. That's the situation we're finding ourselves in now.
0: The report found that by the end of last year, nearly 20% of large and mid-sized farming operations in Iowa were financially vulnerable. Christopher Pudenz is an Iowa Farm Bureau economist and says the financial pressure is mounting.
5: If you don't have enough money in your checking account year after year after year, eventually the wise thing to do is to tap into your assets that could lead to a solvency issue. So it could lead to more bankruptcies.
0: Some of the banking approaches that help financially stressed farming operations were developed after the farm crisis, and Putin says it suggests to push to expand foreign markets for ag commodities, and that helped revive the farm economy in the 1990s.
5: Long-term multilateral trade deals are a very effective way to increase farm incomes. The current approach to trade policy seems to be backtracking on that particular lesson that we learned after the 80s.
0: The USDA has not released its final report on farm income data for 2025. Putin says that the estimate showing a slight increase in net farm income is almost entirely due to a booming livestock prices and federal payments to farmers.
5: $11 billion is enough to make a difference, but it doesn't fix the fundamental market issues that we're dealing with, which is our soybean trade portfolio is vastly different than what it looked like a few years ago.
0: And he cites an estimate from Iowa State University Center for Agriculture Research and Development that ethanol production will only grow by 8% over the next 25 years. The report shows since 2021, the cost of producing corn increased 37%. The corn prices are lower today than they were 5 years ago. Well, Iowa's among at least 34 states where the cases of a parasitic illness are being reported that causes severe intestinal distress. what some are calling explosive diarrhea. State health officials confirmed 112 cases of cyclosporiasis in Iowa this year, which is up from 57 cases reported statewide at the same time a year ago. Pharmacist Sio Weiss says over-the-counter treatments are available, but they may not be very effective in treating this infection.
3: Antidiarrheal, unfortunately, just the only thing it does is stop the diarrhea. It does not stop the parasite from getting out of your body.
0: Investigators suspect contaminated lettuce and prepackaged salad greens were the source of the national outbreak, which has sickened as many as 7,000 people across the U.S. Symptoms can last several weeks and may lead to serious health troubles. And Weiss says that Iowans who think they may have this illness should seek a doctor and get the proper meds prescribed.
3: There are actually several treatments available, and so it's something that can be treated if tested and appropriately identified.
0: People are urged to take precautions with fresh produce by thoroughly

0: first step forward is calling a local clinic.
1: Now, Shearer says the costs and health care access are barriers for Iowans. Another one of the platform's creators, Joe Garcia, also lost his wife to pancreatic cancer. Garcia says early detection is life-saving, and Iowa's only average in cancer screening rates.
2: And average just isn't good enough when we rank second in per capita incidence rates of cancer, and we're growing. We're only one of three states growing.
1: Garcia says even though there's not a cure for cancer, prevention and early detection are part of the solution. The long-term goal is to build partnerships to support community outreach and screening programs for the uninsured. A major expansion is underway at the Iowa Lakeside Laboratory in the Iowa Great Lakes area. The Environmental Research and Education Center on the shores of West Okoboji offer hands-on learning for people of all ages. Lab Executive Director Mary Skopik says the new Innovation and Discovery Lab in Milford will add classroom space and expand facilities for water quality testing and more.
3: We want people to come out and enjoy nature, but we really need that space to allow those researchers that really come from around the country to have a high-quality research lab for them to work in.
1: Skopik says the 8,000-square-foot building will triple the number of students from kindergarten through high school who learn there, from 2,500 to 7,500.
3: It's a lot bigger than we've had on campus, but we really need it. During the summer and the winter months, we are just bursting at the seams in order to have everybody who wants to be here be in heated and air-conditioned space.
1: The lab helps track and improve the water quality of the Iowa Great Lakes, and volunteers take samples twice a month. They'll use the new center for testing.
3: That research, I think, is very important. It helps us understand that investment that we're making locally is paying off in better water quality. And also just to understand, you know, how we protect these lakes for next generations to come.
1: The facility will cost more than $6 million paid for by the state and private donations. Expected to open in September. Future plans also include adding housing and another lab closer to the lake. Seven 19 here at KGLO as we take a look at the weather situation at this hour. Well, we did see severe weather, two rounds of severe weather pass through North Central Iowa yesterday. We did see some damage here and there throughout the state. And I'm just going to see if there was any damage recap from the weather service here. There was some flash flooding down in the Des Moines area, but that flash flood warning has expired. We saw several severe thunderstorm warnings, even a couple of tornado warnings for portions of our listing area yesterday. As storm cleanup will continue throughout the listing area, and things will calm down here the next 7 days, and it will be cooler, at least here for the next couple of days, as we start to see temperatures get back into the 70s, in fact, below normal for this time of the year. KGLO weather forecast, 77 for a high today under a partly cloudy sky with winds out of the northwest at 10 to 20. For tonight, mostly clear, low 55 with winds out of the north at 8 to 15. Sunny tomorrow with a high of only 74, north winds at around 5. Tomorrow night, mostly clear, low 53. Thursday, mostly sunny with a high of 77. Thursday night, mostly cloudy, low 58. Friday, partly cloudy with a high of 78. Friday night, partly cloudy, a low of 60. Saturday, mostly sunny with a high of 86. Saturday night, mostly clear with a low of 67. We'll get back up to 93 on Sunday under a mostly sunny sky. Sunday night, a slight chance for a scattered thunderstorm. Otherwise, skies for the most part will be mostly clear, a low of 69. Then on Monday, a mostly sunny sky with a high of 89. Record high for the state, 100 set back in 1934. The record low, 45 set back in 1944. And tied in 1992. Normal high for this time of the year is 82. The normal low is 61. Yesterday, got up to 86 degrees, and that was after all the rain pushed through late yesterday afternoon, and things warmed up back up to 86 degrees, and that was our high yesterday. Overnight low in Mason City was 67. Officially, we picked up 1.29 inches of precipitation in the 24-hour period from midnight to midnight yesterday. For the month to date, we're right at 7 inches, which is

0: just about 4 inches, in fact, 4.1 inches above the normal for the month of July. In a total, actually not in total, but from July 1st to July 20th. Since June 1st, we've picked up just under 10 inches of rain, which is about an inch and a half above normal. Since January 1st, we're still a little bit shy. We're from the normal, we're about 2.8 inches below the normal. Sunrise this morning was at 5:53. The sun will set tonight at 8:46. Looking at conditions around the region at this hour, as skies are mostly sunny across North Central Iowa this hour, it is 65, 64 is the low temperature at Hampton, 65 at Estherville, 66 at Algona and Clarion, as well as in Forest City and Webster City. It's 67 in Iowa Falls, it's 68 in Charles City, as well as in Fort Dodge. A couple of other temperatures around the region. Albert Lea is in at 65 this morning, it is 67 in Austin. In Paramount, it is 65. In Waterloo, it is 70. And once again, all under fair skies. In Mason City, a northwest wind at 17. The relative humidity is at 84%. Barometric pressure is on the rise at 29.85 inches. Sunny skies at Radio Park here in the 7 o'clock hour. We are at our overnight low of 67 degrees. And we can check out award-winning local news, weather, and sports by heading online to KGLOAM.com. From the KGLO Newsroom, I'm Bob Fisher reporting with the KGLO Morning News. 7:24, in a minute we'll have an update from ABC. We'll get to update on national sports as well as politics. A little bit after 7:30, we'll have the bottom line report. We're going to dive into one of the nation's top stories. Look at that Paramount proposed merger and get some more details about that for you. And we'll also have the Iowa Almanac after 7 o'clock this morning. After 8 o'clock, a little bit after 8:30 this morning, it's our Pet of the Week segment with Sybil Suka from the Humane Society of North Iowa. That's all coming your way on the KGLO Morning Program. Of course, a reminder that Newman State Baseball comes your way tomorrow night against South Wetosheek in the 1A semifinals. On the air at 6:40, approximate time for the pregame show, depending on the length of the first semifinal, which starts at 4:30. We'll have all the coverage tomorrow night here on KGLO.
1: It's been a marathon of a run for Boston. Good morning, I'm Jay Reynolds. Red Sox were hot going into the All-Star break over a week ago. Still haven't backed off the throttle.
2: Swing a liner to shortstop by Chang. It's 14 in a row for the Red Sox. Chapman walks the tightrope. The Sox cannot be stopped. 6-5 winner.
1: WEI in Boston. Red Sox with their second longest win streak in franchise history. They can match it tonight with a 15th straight win. At Fenway, Angels rally to beat the Cardinals 3-2. Joe Adell hit by a pitch with the bases loaded to end it. Royals walk off the Giants for a 4-3 win. Yankees get two more homers from Jazz Chisholm. They beat the Pirates 8-5. Jordan Alvarez goes yard twice. Astros 8-5 over the Marlins. Jeremy Pena adding a grand slam. Tigers outlast the Cubs 8-6 in 10. Phillies hit a total of five homers. They beat the Dodgers 10-7. With LA's loss, Milwaukee now has the best record. Brewers beat the Mets 8-3. Jacob Mizorowski, though, done after four innings, his shortest start of the season, his manager, Pat Murphy.
3: Yeah, I think he was a little bit out of it. You know, the long layoff kind of affected his delivery and everything else. And I think it was important to notice that and get him out of there then. Velo dropped. He couldn't find the rhythm on his heater and, you know, went to all off-speed stuff. I think it was important we got him out of there.
1: Milwaukee, though, holding the best record of baseball. Guardians hit seven homers. They beat the Twins 13-4. Mariners get a grand slam from Cal Raleigh. Shut out the Reds 8-0. FIFA says it's investigating the post-game incident on the field after the final. At least two players and a coach from Argentina were taking swings. Coming off the loss, Lionel Messi is on hiatus for the next two games for Inter Miami. Michigan is beginning the search for a new athletic director. Ward Manuel stepping down at the end of the year. WNBA Dallas says Paige Beckers does not have a concussion. She did not play, though, last night in the overtime loss to New York.
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6: These are your political insights from ABC News. New York City Mayor Zoran Mamdani has doubled down on his stance on arresting Israeli Prime Minister Benjamin Netanyahu for war crimes in Gaza if he enters the city during his tenure.
7: My point is that if someone is charged with a warrant by the International Criminal Court for these kinds of crimes, that's something I believe that should be honored, and I've also said that we will follow our local laws.
6: Netanyahu on WABC Radio.
8: So he's with the terror actors, and I think the problem is that he doesn't recognize or he doesn't care that those who hate the Jews and Israel ultimately hate America.
6: Mamdani is instructing city lawyers to look into the legality of arresting Netanyahu. Darlene Graham, sister of late South Carolina Senator Lindsey Graham, who will finish his term, now says she'll run for a full one. A special GOP primary is being held August 11th. Tuesday is primary day in Arizona, where all 9 of the state's congressional seats are up for grabs. I'm Stephanie Officer, ABC News.
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12: Sherry Preston, a federal appeals court has just rejected a request by former President Joe Biden to block the release of recordings and transcripts from interviews he did before he was elected president. The interviews were with a ghostwriter working on a Biden memoir. Those recordings were obtained by special counsel Robert Herr, who investigated Biden's handling of classified documents but declined to bring any charges. As the U.S. military hits Iranian targets for the 10th consecutive night, the Trump administration looks for more money. ABC Chief Global Affairs anchor Martha Raddatz.
13: The administration is requesting nearly $70 billion to pay for this war, and Secretary Hegseth and the Joint Chiefs Chairman will be on the Hill to defend that request. They will also likely be asked about the injuries and fatalities.
12: 17 Americans have died since the war started. Dozens have been hurt. Strong storms are expected to hammer the Northeast today, and Tropical Storm Bertha could run into the Louisiana coast sometime tomorrow. This is ABC News.
14: From Mason City to your hometown, we've got the information you need. 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
15: It's taken some time, but world focus shifting from the Strait of Hormuz to what may be the bigger story by the end of the year, the Black Sea area, and thus the wheat trade. I'm Mark Oppold. Today's bottom line report. Ukraine quietly developed drone technology, but results anything but quiet. As many as 150 Russian-linked ships have been hit since shelling began and shutting down some key ports in their region. Now, Russia was forecast to export over 1.7 billion bushels of wheat this year. Ukraine expected to export 530 million. Now, neither country is going to lose all those exports, but we think they'll be losing enough to create concerns in the world market. We're watching Chicago's September wheat. Their 52-week high back from mid-May is right at $7 a bushel. Kansas City September wheat, 52-week high, the same week in May at $7.58. Watch those numbers. This is the bottom line report. Speaking of numbers, we're watching live cattle and feeder cattle futures. They don't appear to have set any near-term lows as yet. October live cattle low goes all the way back to November of last year. That's our bottom line. I'm Mark Oppold, wishing you a profitable day.
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0: 7:33 here on your hometown news station, AM 1300 KGLO, streaming live online at KGLOAM.com. And, of course, yesterday we had an abbreviated version of the show, of the morning show, and the Iowa Business Report aired at this time yesterday in an encore edition from the past weekend's program. And should the Newman Knights make the state baseball championship game on Friday, we'll probably have another slightly abbreviated program for you as well on Friday, so we can bring you state baseball on Friday afternoon, because the Knights, if they would win tomorrow night, by the way, Knights will play in the state semifinals tomorrow night against South Winneshiek. The scheduled time for the pregame is at 6:40, the first pitch scheduled for 7. We have Twins baseball. We'll pick up the first part of that game with the Twins and the Guardians. We'll break away, and we hope we can catch the tail end of the Twins broadcast tomorrow night after the Newman baseball game. But, of course, we'll have that as well on, just to bring you up to the pregame show for the Newman Knights. And once again, if Newman wins tomorrow night, they'll be in the state championship game at noon on Friday. And we'll have probably 8 o'clock hour. We'll have something special for you. One way, we'll get that figured out after. First things first, we got to get the Knights through tomorrow night. And hopefully that will happen here with that ball game against South Winneshiek here on KGLO. Well, we've heard a lot about the last several weeks, several months, about that proposed merger that between Paramount and Warner Brothers. And there's been some extra things in the news with that. Of course, you're done ABC News earlier, but we thought we'd get a little bit deeper dive into the situation right now here on KGLO.
1: You've probably heard about this big proposed merger between Paramount and Warner Brothers Discovery. Remember, last year, it actually appeared that Netflix was going to buy Warner Brothers and its huge catalog of movies and channels like HBO. And some in the film industry freaked out, wondering if a streamer, Netflix, was going to take over a studio this large, and whether that could be the end of, say, theatrical releases as we know them. Well, then in came Paramount, another legacy movie studio, another company with a ton of streaming assets at its disposal. In fact, under this hostile takeover bid, brands like CBS, CNN, HBO, and TNT would all be under one roof. To which some people said, wait, you just went from a Hollywood problem to an everyone problem. How is this not a monopoly?
2: I'm here to announce a lawsuit that I've filed and that a coalition of 12 states have filed challenging the proposed merger.
1: Some of the people claiming that were state attorneys general.
3: When fewer films are available, theaters may be forced to raise ticket prices to remain viable, and Arizona consumers bear those costs.
1: Well, yesterday, for the first time since this deal was green-lit, a judge tapped the brakes. ABC's Peter Haralambos has been keeping track of all this for us. Peter, first off, will you refresh me on this deal? Like, why should Americans care about it, and then why are there, like, legal questions about it?
4: Yeah, Brad, if this deal goes through, not only would it be one of the largest media companies in the United States, but according to the attorneys general who brought this lawsuit to challenge it, it would really be a loss for consumers. They argue by combining two of the big five legacy studios, you're just going to have too much media under one roof.
2: The largest merger in Hollywood history would extinguish competition.
4: We're talking about Paramount, which of course has Paramount Plus, CBS, and of course the studio, and Warner Brothers Discovery with Discovery Plus, HBO Max. All of this under the same corporate ownership, and create a position where between basic cable, streaming, and traditional movies, consumers are going to be put in a position where they could increase prices and kind of benefit from the lack of the overall competition in the marketplace.
2: Movies and TV shows are not run-of-the-mill commodities. The film and entertainment industry doesn't exist just to buy and to sell them.
4: They filed this lawsuit last week, and they argue the judge has to move quickly on this because it's possible that this deal closes any day now. They even warned in filings that this deal could close as soon as Wednesday.
1: Well, and the reason it could close so soon is because this did have to go through U.S. regulatory approval already, right? Like, the federal government said this is fine.
4: And yeah, Brad, the Department of Justice signed off on this merger back in June. The Department of Justice ultimately saying they didn't think this deal was going to harm competition. But a lot of people raised doubts about that claim, that this idea that this $111 billion mega deal would be good for competition in any way.
5: This is going to definitely reduce the number of films made. No matter what they say, they're going to reduce the number of films.
4: People have also pointed to the somewhat cozy relationship, the ownership of Paramount has with the Trump administration, and allege that that relationship in part helped them get that green light from the Department of Justice.
1: Oh, like that's one of the concerns, is if the leadership of one of these companies needs regulatory approval, but he's also like, hey, I'm kind of friendly with President Trump, then if he gets that regulatory approval and he's got TV news stations at his disposal, will he gear them to be more favorable to Trump in their coverage or something?
4: Yeah, so it's kind of a potentially sweet deal for both sides here, where the owners of Paramount, the Ellisons, are able to get a green light from the Department of Justice, the Department of Justice, which under a Democratic administration might have been much more skeptical to this deal. And also the White House potentially has one of these big media companies that looks upon them perhaps more favorably.
6: We live in a time where the more media consolidation we have, the less choices we have, the less choices the viewer has.
4: Especially a company that when you look at their media ownings would have control over both CBS and CNN, two of the country's largest news organizations.
6: At a time when Trump and the Trump administration are actively dividing and separating us, this is just another way.
1: How does Paramount respond to that?
4: Yeah, Paramount categorically denies the idea of any kind of political involvement, any kind of sweetheart deal here. And when it comes to the actual lawsuit, it's worth noting that the heart of this case, it's really a basic antitrust case, separate from the political concerns. Mm-hmm. The argument is more just the traditional antitrust claim here, that by combining Paramount and Warner, you basically create a company that controls a third of basic cable programming and a third of theatrical film production, a company that is so large that it could theoretically raise the prices for consumers, harm their employees by lowering their wages, and overall reduce the quality of the product that goes out there to consumers. Mm. Paramount, in a press release when this lawsuit was first filed, says that the attorneys general here have a basic misunderstanding and distort antitrust law. And their argument, in a way, is that at this point, media is just controlled by giant companies. And to the extent that anyone is concerned about competition, there are already these companies that are kind of big streamers that are pretty dominant. Mm. Think of Netflix, think of Disney, which, of course, is ABC's.
1: I was about to say, Disney Plus, our parent company.
4: Yeah, and the argument basically here is, if you want competition, you need to have companies that are big enough to compete in that space where you're going up against the Netflix, against the Disney Plus. And by merging these two companies, yes, theoretically, there are less companies in the game, but you're creating an entity that has enough might to go up against these big companies. So that's their overall argument here. They're saying that ultimately this benefits competition in a way because you have another competitor to the really big media companies.
1: So then what did the judge rule yesterday? Because now this deal's on hold all of a sudden. Why?
4: So in this ruling yesterday, the judge ultimately agreed with a lot of these concerns from the attorneys general. This is a federal judge out of California concluding that there's compelling evidence here that this combined company will have substantial market share. We're talking about, according to the judge, about 27% market share for the theatrical distribution market. And if that goes through, if they have that massive combined market share, the judge concluded it's, quote, likely to violate antitrust laws. The judge also concluded that the states who sued made a strong case that this transaction would lessen competition and ultimately agreed to grant this temporary restraining order to give the court a bit more time to figure this out. The states who brought this case argued the courts had to move quickly because of the possibility this deal closes as soon as July 22nd. So this judge basically put everything on hold for now while they hear arguments over the coming weeks.
2: David Ellison may think this is an offer we can't refuse. But I'm here to say he's wrong.
4: For now, there's an August 3rd date for a hearing on a preliminary injunction. We expect to see more opposition from Paramount in court filings. And of course, that's when a judge is more likely to reach kind of a longer term decision than this just temporary ruling.
1: Right. And even beyond the TV and the streaming and the movies of it all, you know, I also just find it interesting that in a lot of Democrat-controlled states, the strategy clearly seems to be, hey, we don't trust the Trump White House to regulate certain industries, so we're just going to start getting together and filing lawsuits, hoping that they cross the desk of a judge. A federal judge can litigate this if they don't think the White House will. Peter Harlombo's fascinating story. Thank you so much.
4: Thanks so much, Brett.
0: 7:43 here at KGLO. 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
12: 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By July 21, 1873, Jesse James was already well known as a bank robber. In fact, his gang robbed a bank in Corydon just 2 years before. Now the James gang expanded their business, so to speak, by robbing trains. Around 8:30 p.m., Rock Island Line's passenger train number 2 was climbing a steep grade about 4 miles west of Adair. The James gang had tied a rope to a rail, and just as the train rounded the curve, they pulled the rope, and the train toppled onto its side, killing the engineer. The outlaws came out of the bushes, firing their guns into the air. Jesse James and his brother Frank cocked their .44s and forced an employee to open the train safe. Other members of the gang wore Ku Klux Klan outfits. They collected cash, watches, and jewelry from the passengers into bags. Then they rode off, disappearing as quickly as they had come, making off with more than $2,300 in cash and valuables. Why did the James gang pick that train? Not long before, they had learned that this particular train was to carry $100,000 in gold in transit to Eastern Banks. At the last minute, the shipment was instead placed on another train. So the score that Jesse and Frank James and Jim and Cole Younger had hoped for wasn't on the train they robbed near Adair. But it was one of the very first train robberies west of the Mississippi, and the first one ever attempted by the James Gang. On this date, in 1873. And that's Iowa Almanac for July 21st. Follow us on Twitter, at Iowa Almanac. Until tomorrow, I'm Jeff Stein.
0: 7:48, thanks Jeff, we appreciate that. And another edition of the Iowa Almanac at about this time tomorrow. After we talk with Pete Helmstead tomorrow at this, well, right after 7:30, we should say, here on KGLO, and then we'll have... Yeah, Walmanac. Of course, we have the bottom line reports each and every morning right around 7:30 after the ABC News. And we also have a look at sports coming your way next here on KGLO.
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19: Hey, Twins Territory, it's Chris Atterbury. 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Twins trying to level this series against all-star lefty Parker Messick. We're on the air at 5 o'clock. 5:40 is our first pitch, and it's all right here on your home for Twins baseball. 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

0: Time for a look at KGLO Sports here at 7:51. Well, we'll get to that wrap of last night's Twins game here in just a couple of moments. But first things first, state baseball yesterday. And Newman used a four-run fourth and then added a run in the fifth and three more in the sixth as they beat Ankeny Christian 9-4. And the 1A baseball state quarterfinals in Carroll yesterday. You heard that game right here on KGLO and KGLOAM.com with live, local, and award-winning coverage. West Cole led the way offensively, going 2-for-3 with a triple and 3 runs batted in. Cam Kropp picked up the win, going the first 6 innings, striking out 1. Newman's now 27-9 on the year. They'll face South Winneshiek in the 1A state semifinals tomorrow night. Hear that game here on KGLO. It's the late game of the two games in the 1A semifinals, 7 o'clock scheduled start. Our pregame is scheduled to start at 6:40 here on KGLO tomorrow night. South Winnage, Burlington, Notre Dame, 3-2 in the quarterfinal round game that was played right after Newman's. The other 1A quarterfinals last night, it was North Lynn over Remsen St. Mary's, 1-0. Moravia knocked off the top-ranked, the top-seeded, we should say, Coon Rapids Baird, 4-2. 2A quarterfinals today in Carroll. The 3-seed West Line and the 6-seed Unity Christian matchup at 11. At 1:30 was the 2-seed Roland Story and the 7-seed Durant. 4:30 game has the 4-seed Cascade and the 5-seed Dinesville Beckman. And the 7 o'clock game has top seed Pleasantville and the 8-seed Ridgeview. Well, rain plagued the 3A quarterfinals in Cedar Rapids on Monday with one game getting in, but it's forced a rescheduling of today's contest as the other three 3A quarterfinals have been slid to today. Dubuque Waller beat Knoxville in the first game, 9-8. They got not even one inning in the next game. Lester Dubuque leads North Polk 2-0 in the bottom of the first. That game will resume in about 40 minutes or so at 8:30 this morning. Then it's the 2-seed Carlisle, the 7-seed Davenport Deception at 11 o'clock, 1:30 game, the 3-seed Cedar Rapids Xavier, and the 6-seed MOC Floyd Valley. They'll play two of the 4A quarterfinals this afternoon and evening and move the other two games to tomorrow during the daytime. 4:30 game is 4-seed Johnston and 5-seed Pleasant Valley. And the other 4A quarterfinal to be played today, the top-seed Sioux City East will take on the 8-seed Iowa City Liberty. Well, one of the longest games in state to softball tournament history. The defending 1A champions remained alive in the winner's bracket Monday. The 2-seed Clarksville rallied for a 12-11, 15-inning win over North Butler. The Indians had to score 4 in the bottom of the 7th to force extra innings. After each team scored 2 in the 8th, 5 scoreless innings followed before both teams broke through with a run in the 14th. In the 15th, North Butler scored on consecutive pitches on an RBI double by Zoe Thompson, then on a sack bunt by Charlotte Shrook. Clarksville responded with a solo homer by Sydney Lovren, and then Eve Jordan doubled with the bases loaded for the walk-off win. This is Indian coach Kate Berman.
1: We said all game long, like, we kept trying to get base runners on for when Eve was up. She was being clutch all night, and she's our fastest base runner, smartest base runner. We're trying to get her on, and then it's so awesome that she was the one to get that hit for us. She's been on fire this year, especially the second half of the year, and having her in that 9 spot is kind of sneaky, but she's definitely our other leadoff.
0: North Butler's coach Austin Guerrero says the team gave up some chances, including 2 costly errors that could have ended the game had the plays been made cleanly.
2: We felt like we controlled a majority of the game, but Clarksville battled back when they needed to and got some clutch hits. I feel like we're going to kick ourselves a little bit. We had it down to 2 outs, I think, 3 or 4 times, and had a couple of throwing errors that we don't usually make and got away from us. But still proud of our girls' effort. Like you said, 15 innings coming in as a 7-seed. We still feel like we can do some damage.
0: Both teams return to action later today as Clarksville will play Sid Evan in the winner's bracket. North Butler will play Remsen St. Mary's in a first-round elimination game. But once again, the state softball tournament playing a split double elimination format with 2 double elimination brackets of 4 teams. The top half of the bracket and the bottom half of the bracket each play their own double elimination tournament with the winners of that going on to the final. 1A's first round yesterday, the top seed, Exira Elkhorn, Kimbleton, Audubon, they fell to 8-seed Edrick Colesburg 6-3. A 5-seed Southeast Warren over West Monona 21-8. Once again, Clarksville over North Butler 12-11. In 15 innings, and then St. Evan beat Remsen St. Mary's 8-0. 2A's first round, it was 8-seed Cardinal over the 1-seed Grandview Christian 4-3. 4-seed Iowa City Regina over the 5-seed Hinton 6-2. 7-seed Ridgeview over 2-seed Durant 2-0. 3-seed Wapsie Valley over the 6-seed Logan Magnolia 7-2. 3A first round, it was the top-seed Williamsburg over 8-seed West Liberty 15-1. 4-seed Mount Vernon over 5-seed PCM 6-2. 2-seed Dubuque Waller over 7-seed West Delaware 9-1. 6 seed Van Leader over 3 seed Albia, 10-2. 4A was top seed ADM over 8 seed Burlington, 10-1. 4 seed Western Dubuque over 5 seed Weathersfield, 11-5. 2 seed Carlisle over the 7 seed North Polk, 3-2. And third seed Fort Dodge over the 6 seed Clear Creek Havana, 12-2. And the 5A first round, the top seed Waukee Northwest over 8 seed Pleasant Valley, 4-1. 4 seed Dallas Center Grimes over 5 seed Cedar Rapids Kennedy, 3-1. 2 seed Ankeny Centennial over the 7 seed West Des Moines Dowling, 12-2. And the 6 seed Southeast Polk over the 3rd seed West Des Moines Valley, 13-8. Now the Minnesota Twins started the 4-game series for the Cleveland Guardians in Cleveland last night with a tough one.
3: Well, that was certainly not the start the Twins wanted to a big 4-game series against their rivals in Cleveland. All-Star Joe Ryan gave up a 2-out, 2-run homer to Brian Rocchio in the bottom of the first inning. Then Rhys Hoskins made it back-to-back home runs, and it was 3-0 in the blink of an eye. The Twins giving up 2-out runs in the opening inning for the 4th straight game out of the All-Star break. The Twins scratched and clawed, though, and got 2 runs right back in their half of the 2nd inning. They trailed just 3-2 as Joe Ryan faced the bottom of this weak-hitting, low-scoring Cleveland offense. Unfortunately, they were neither weak-hitting or low-scoring on this night. Petey Halpin hit the first of his 2 home runs, his first career home runs in the 2nd inning. It was a 3-run inning because Travis Pisano went deep as well, and it was already a 6-2 lead when Rhys Hoskins led off against Joe in the 3rd. First pitch of the inning is a home run. Rhys Hoskins hits it halfway up the bleachers in left field for his 2nd home run of the night. It's the 5th home run for the Cleveland Guardians, and they lead the game now 7-2. Ryan would end up giving up another homer to Halpin in the 4th inning before he departed. Just 4 innings of work. He gave up 8 runs. He gave up 10 hits, and 6 of them were home runs. Cleveland would add a run in the 5th, a run in the 6th, a run in the 7th. The only Twins pitcher to keep the Cleveland Guardians off the scoreboard was backup catcher Alex Jackson with a scoreless 8th inning. It was all Guardians all the time. They hit 7 homers en route to a 13-4 thrashing of the Twins on your home for Twins baseball.
0: Game 2 tonight at 5:40, the first pitch 5 o'clock, the pregame show here on KGLO. Same times tomorrow. Of course, we'll break away for the Newman State Baseball Tournament game 20 minutes before the first pitch at about 6:40. Of course, we'll have a little bit more of that broadcast if the Newman game starts late. And then Thursday, 11:30 pregame, 12:10 first pitch here on KGLO. Now, the Iowa Hawkeye baseball team will be playing Kansas at the Field of Dreams movie site later this fall.
4: The Hawkeyes and Jayhawks will meet Saturday, October 10th as part of their short fall schedules at the brand new stadium in Dyersville. The ballpark has 4,200 permanent seats and can accommodate 8,000 fans using temporary seating. The stadium will host the return of Major League Baseball August 13th, when the Minnesota Twins play the Philadelphia Phillies. The Hawkeyes finished 32-23 this past season. The Jayhawks are the defending Big 12 champions. Todd Kim, Radio Iowa.
0: And if you're thinking ahead, the Hawkeye football team plays the night before on Friday night. So opportunity to head over to the Field of Dreams for that one. Once again, Twins baseball tonight and tomorrow night, 5 o'clock pregame, 5:40, the first pitch here on KGLO. Wednesday's broadcast will jump in with the Newman State Tournament baseball game. Our scheduled coverage time, 6:40. If the first game runs a little bit late of that 1A semifinal doubleheader, of course, we'll start about 20 minutes before the first pitch once that gets settled here on KGLO. Then Thursday, daytime game for the Twins, 11:30 pregame, 12:10, the first pitch here on KGLO. We're coming up on 8 o'clock here in your hometown news station, AM 1300, KGLO, Mason City.
5: From ABC News, I'm Sherry Preston. A federal appeals court has rejected a request by former President Joe Biden to block the release of recordings and transcripts from interviews he did with a ghostwriter before he was elected president. That's all part of his memoirs. Those recordings were obtained by special counsel Robert Herr, who investigated Biden's handling of classified documents but did not bring charges. Once again, the U.S. is fighting with Canada. President Trump slapping an additional 50% tariff on certain products. ABC Chief White House Correspondent Mary Bruce with more.
6: The president now reacknowledges reigniting his trade war with one of America's largest trading partners. Now, the White House says these are meant as punishment in response to Canada's retaliatory tariffs on American products like cars and alcohol. A senior administration official saying this is meant to hold Canada accountable so these tit-for-tat tariffs continue, but these new Trump tariffs won't go into effect for another 30 days.
5: Costing more right now, gas, thanks to renewed fighting in the Middle East.
7: With traffic in the Strait of Hormuz already slowing to a crawl, cutting off the Red Sea could cause oil prices to spike even further, and gas prices now more than $4 a gallon as well. This as overnight, the U.S. launching the 10th straight night of strikes on Iran, while Iran launches strikes far beyond its borders.
5: ABC's Martha Raddatz in Amman, Jordan. Something else that could set gas prices higher, Tropical Storm Bertha.
8: Lifeguards on Pensacola Beach are now warning visitors about Bertha's likely risks. Escambia County's Alex Johnson.
9: Heavy, strong surf and strong rip currents are definitely going to pose hazards to anyone going near the water, and we expect to be flying double red flags.
8: Effectively keeping everyone on the beach and out of the water.
5: ABC's Jim Ryan. The Northeast is bracing for another round of rain, possible flash flooding and flight delays as a storm system moves toward the Atlantic seaboard. 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
5: Questions surrounding the parasitic bacteria outbreak that has made hundreds of people sick nationwide. ABC's Lina Moise.
12: Democratic Senator John Ossoff is now demanding answers from Health Secretary RFK Jr. on why changes were made to a federal program that tracks foodborne illnesses. Ossoff saying the decision to terminate required tracking of parasitic infections puts Americans at risk. Kennedy did not immediately respond.
5: Lettuce from Taylor Farms remains the focus of the investigation. Funeral services have been held for Mississippi teenager Nolan Wells, who died mysteriously during a boating outing with friends over the 4th of July.
13: A $100,000 reward is now being offered for answers after the mysterious death of Mississippi teenager Nolan Wells. His mother speaking at the 18-year-old's funeral yesterday.
14: We will miss everything about him, from his quiet nature to the corny jokes. His gentle smile.
13: Wells was last seen alive on a July 4th boat trip with friends to an island off the Mississippi coast. They returned without him, saying he stayed behind after meeting a girl. His body was found nearby 2 days later.
5: ABC Sophie Flay. Just when you were winding down from the World Cup, a reminder that the Women's World Cup is set for next summer in Brazil. And just as Spain won the men's trophy on Sunday, the nation's women's were the champions 3 years ago. The U.S. currently ranked number two in the world. Sherry Preston, ABC News.
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0: In Mason City, a sunny sky. We're at 67 degrees. Good morning. Here's a look at local news this hour. For the KGLO Newsroom, I'm Bob Fisher. Be full time. Sedansky man has been sentenced to 10 years in prison on a vehicular homicide charge. 21-year-old Blair Hansen was accused of driving under the influence and driving 25 miles per hour over the posted speed limit prior to a crash along 4th and 10th Street just east of Kilder Avenue on March 1st of last year. Hansen lost control of the vehicle and collided with a power pole. 16-year-old Aiden Steele of Sedansker was a passenger in the vehicle and was killed as a result of the accident. A criminal complaint states that a toxicology report indicated that Hansen's blood alcohol content was at .04, but a retrograde extrapolation completed by the Iowa Division of Criminal Investigation Lab in Ankeny indicated that Hansen's blood alcohol content at the time of the crash was above .08, the legal limit for driving while intoxicated. Hansen was charged with vehicular homicide while operating under the influence, a Class B felony, punishable by up to 25 years in prison, and vehicular homicide by reckless driving, a Class C felony, punishable by up to 10 years. As part of a plea agreement with prosecutors, Hansen pleaded guilty last month to vehicular homicide by reckless driving and operating while intoxicated first offense, a serious misdemeanor. According to terms of the agreement, both prosecutors and the defense recommended a 10-year prison sentence on the vehicular homicide charge and a year in jail on the OWI charge, with the sentences to run consecutively. During a sentencing hearing held on Monday at Worth County District Court, District Judge Greg Rosenblatt agreed with that recommendation. It is a suspended prison sentence for a Mason City man on a solicitation of a minor charge. Criminal complaints accused 43-year-old Nicholas Rhodes of twice committing a sexual act with a 15-year-old child at his residence in between May 2024 and January 2025. The complaints also say Rhodes allegedly performed acts in person and through text messages to attempt to seduce, lure, or entice a child to engage in unlawful sexual conduct. Rhodes was charged with two counts of third-degree sex abuse, each a Class C felony, punishable by up to 10 years in prison, as well as one count of grooming, a Class D felony, punishable by up to 5 years. Rhodes, as part of the plea agreement earlier this year, filed a written plea of guilty to one count of solicitation of a minor to engage in a felonious sex act, a Class D felony. According to terms of the agreement, it was recommended that Rhodes be given a suspended 5-year prison sentence and be placed on 5 years probation. During a sentencing hearing on Monday in Sorogordo County District Court, District Judge Jeter Schroeder agreed with that recommendation. Clear Lake City Council on Monday night approved two business expansion development agreements, as well as amending the city's consolidated urban renewal area to include the two projects. Gabrielson Clinic is proposing to construct a $10 million surgical center under their existing structure at 401 South 17th Street. Projects expected to create between 20 and 25 jobs, as well as bring new surgical services to the community. The agreement provides for a property tax rebate for 90% of the newly generated property taxes for a period of 5 years or $350,000, whichever comes first. The developer plans to get started on the project this summer, with it being completed by 2027. Dr. Dan Gabrielson says there's a need in the Clear Lake community for such a facility, as over the last 5 or 6 years, there's been a lot of need for rural health care. Gabrielson says the project will not only include a surgical center, but other improvements to community health care.
1: Recently got a certificate of need from the state to put up a two operating room surgical center in Clear Lake. And because of it, during the project, I thought there was a good need to expand the clinic as well. So we've created a horizontal regime with four potential condos, if you will, one being the surgical center, one being additional clinic space, one being a space for an optometrist, and then one for a smaller one for some financial offices.
0: The other development agreement approved was for Ryko Customs Incorporated. They're planning to further expand their existing boat lift operations by adding 30,000 square feet to the current facility located at 1907 6th Avenue South. The agreement provides for a property tax rebate for 75% of the newly generated property taxes for a period of 7 years or $150,000, whichever comes first. Mason City City Council tonight will look to approve the hiring of a new operations manager for the city's Southbridge Mall. The council will look to approve Madison Nelson for the position that will become vacant following the retirement of longtime manager Cindy Boonder. The director of the Parks, Recreation, and Facilities, Brian Pauley, says a committee interviewed the top candidates for the position and he selected Nelson for the position based on several key factors, including her long-established relationships through the community, with her service as president of the North Iowa Farmers Market, being a member of the Mason City Community School Board District, Mason City Community School District Board of Education, and being a former board member of Ride on the Park, Council meets at 7 o'clock tonight in the Mason City Room of the Public Library. Creighton University survey of rural bank CEOs in Iowa and other Midwest states finds views of the economy sinking for the fifth time in the past 6 months. Creighton's Rural Main Street Index last month rose to its highest level in 3 years, but this month it had dropped nearly 10 points in the region and nearly 11 points in Iowa. Creighton economist Ernie Goss, who directs the survey, says over half of the bank executives surveyed cited weak commodity prices as the greatest challenge to the rural economy, and Goss says the war in Iran is impacting farmers' input costs. The index found home and retail sales of the Midwest are falling, with farm equipment sales in particular very weak.
2: We're talking about, of course, higher tariffs on steel and aluminum coming from Canada. Of course, the equipment manufacturers buy aluminum and steel, and it goes into the agricultural equipment, and farmers are taking a wait-and-see approach. I mean, it's hard to expect farmers to be buying.
0: The Rural Main Street Index found a slight decline in Iowa ag land prices, but a slight uptick in Iowa's job market. And the report shows net farm income in Iowa dropped by 53% between 2022 and 2024. The Iowa Farm Bureau Federation, Iowa State University, and the Iowa Bankers Association commissioned the study. Iowa State University ag economist Chad Hart says, unlike the farm crisis of the 1980s, farmers are not carrying as much debt, and the value of farmland is very strong, but farmers are facing a cash flow problem.
3: Sort of the idea that I've got a lot in my retirement account, but my checking account's fairly low right now. So I've got a lot of value, but I can't really access it in order to pay the bills. That's the situation we're finding ourselves in now.
0: The report found that by the end of last year, nearly 20% of large and mid-sized farming operations in Iowa were financially vulnerable. Christopher Pudenz, an Iowa Farm Bureau economist, says the financial pressure is mounting.
4: If you don't have enough money in your checking account year after year after year, eventually the wise thing to do is to tap into your assets that could lead to a solvency issue. So it could lead to more bankruptcies.
0: Some of the banking approaches that help financially stressed farming operations were developed after the farm crisis. And Putin suggests the push to expand foreign markets for ag commodities helped revive the farm economy in the 1990s. I was among at least 34 states where cases of a parasitic illness are being reported that causes severe intestinal distress, some of which are calling explosive diarrhea. State health officials confirmed 112 cases of cyclosporiasis in Iowa this year, which is up from 57 cases reported statewide at the same time a year ago. Pharmacist Sayo Weiss says over-the-counter treatments are available, but they may not be very effective in treating this infection.
5: Antidiarrheal, unfortunately, just the only thing it does is stop the diarrhea. It does not stop the parasite from getting out of your body.
0: She says Iowans who think they have the illness should seek a doctor and get the proper meds prescribed. Group of Iowans has created a free educational tool to make cancer screenings more accessible. Cancer Screen Iowa is an app and website that recommends what screenings to get, what to know before getting them, and it sends annual reminders. Iowa ranks second in the U.S. in cancer rates. Mike Shears, who helped create the platform, lost his wife to pancreatic cancer and says the goal is to bring more awareness to the importance of cancer screenings.
6: What we can do is equip them with enough answers that they can take that first step forward. And the first step forward is calling a local clinic.
0: The long-term goal is to build partnerships to support community outreach and screening programs for the uninsured. And a major expansion is underway at the Iowa Lakeside Laboratory in the Iowa Great Lakes area. The Environmental Research and Education Center on the shores of West Okoboji offers hands-on learning for people of all ages. Lab Executive Director Mary Skopik says the new Innovation and Discovery Lab at Milford will add classroom space and expand facilities for water quality testing and more.
7: We want people to come out and enjoy nature, but we really need that space to allow those researchers that really come from around the country to have a high-quality research lab for them to work in.
0: Skopik says the 8,000-square-foot building will triple the number of students from kindergarten through high school to learn there from 2,500 to 7,500. Future plans also include adding housing at another lab closer to the lake. The facility will cost more than $6 million. Paid for by state and private donations. That's a look at local news this hour. From the Key GLO Newsroom, I'm Bob Fisher reporting. look at. Funeral announcements comes your way next.
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0: It's time now for a look at funeral announcements here on KGL, all brought to you as a courtesy of Banger Erickson Funeral Home in Mason City. Providing families with a lasting tribute to someone they've lost, trust Banger Erickson Funeral Home, honoring loved ones since 1863. Betty Jane Peralta, 72, passed away on Wednesday, July 15th at the Lutheran Retirement Home in Northwood. Celebration of life will be held from 4 to 6 on Tuesday, August 4th at the Ward Vance Lake Colonial Chapel in Clear Lake. Memorials may be directed in care of Betty's family. Crystal Marie Field passed away on June 14th at the age of 100. Celebration of life will take place on Saturday, this coming Saturday, July 25th, with a time of sharing beginning at 11 a.m., followed by a visitation until 1 at the Lakeview Room in Clear Lake. Ward Vance Lake Colonial Chapel in charge of the arrangements. Dorothy Short, 100 of Garter, passed away on Friday at the Concord Care Center in Garter. Memorial service will be held at 11 o'clock this morning at the Cataldo Funeral Chapel in Garter. Visitation will be held 1 hour prior to the services at the Cataldo Funeral Chapel in Garter. Catherine Sue Kathy Miller, 74, Cedar Falls, formerly of Garter, passed away on Sunday at Mercy North Lineway, Mason City. Funeral services, 10:30 Friday.

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5: A20 as we take a look at weather here on KGLO. And just trying to find some precipitation numbers. Some of them just passed out by the weather service. And let's see. St. Ansgar at Osage will pick up about an inch and two tenths. 2 miles northeast of Doherty, 3.07 inches. Charles City, 1.93. Norris Springs, 1.45 inches. Charles City, a different report, 1.33 inches. And here in Mason City, officially, 24-hour rainfall total from midnight to midnight was 1.29. But once again, several spots had heavier rainfall. In fact, heavier rainfall, especially to the south of us, Huxley. As of 6 a.m. this morning, a 24-hour rainfall total of 7.25 inches. 2 miles northeast of Ankeny, 5.7. Indianola picked up 4. Elkhart and Polk County received 4.66 inches. Let's see, just looking through storm reports from last night. Of course, once again, we had heavy rainfall throughout Dorsetshire, Iowa yesterday. Of course, those two rounds of severe weather that we saw in the morning as well as later in the afternoon. But things are going to be fairly quiet the next 7 days as we take a look at the forecast at this hour. It calls for cooler today with a high of only 77, sunny skies with winds of the northwest at 15 to 20, 54 for a low tonight under a mostly clear sky, north winds at 8 to 15. Only 74 for a high tomorrow under a partly cloudy sky. 53 for a low tomorrow night under a mostly clear sky. Mostly sunny, 77 for a high on Thursday. Thursday night, maybe a slight chance for a scattered shower. Mostly cloudy otherwise, a low of 57. Friday, partly cloudy with a high 70.

0: 87 Friday night, partly cloudy, low of 59. Things warm up heading into the weekend. 85 for a high on Saturday with a mostly sunny sky. Saturday night's low is 67. Sunday, mostly sunny with a high of 91. Sunday night, mostly clear with a low of 67. Monday, mostly sunny with a high of 88. In Mason City of this hour, a northwest wind at 16. The relative humidity is at 81%. The barometric pressure is on the rise at 29.87 inches. As we have a sunny sky here at Radio Park, we're at 67 degrees here at your hometown news station, AM 1300 KGLO, KGLOAM.com, streaming live online as well. Managing for Profit coming up here in just a couple of moments from Brownfield. And after 8:30, scheduled to be in is Sybil Sukup with Pet of the Week from the Humane Society of North Iowa here on your hometown news station, AM 1300 KGLO.
1: Building a stronger crop portfolio. Hello, I'm Kellen Havikin, and this is a Hogemeyer hometown field update on Brownfield. Farmers and their crops are battling a series of challenges that threaten yield potential. Hogemeyer agronomist Teal Mills, who covers Kansas, says the company's latest genetics provide farmers a selection of hybrids fit for all conditions.
2: We're going to be transitioning from that AcreMax lineup to the PowerCore Enlist, the AcreMax Leptra to PowerCore Ultra Enlist. So Leptra brings in the corn earworm protection. The PowerCore Enlist brings in another mode of action for above ground pests, but also the Enlist portion, we're able to use that Liberty Roundup that we've always been able to use on AcreMax products, but then List adds in that tolerance to Sure too, which is a nice grass herbicide, especially for guys that are dealing with more and more shatter cane or Johnson grass in our area. And then tolerance to 2,4-D as well over the top.
1: As for soybeans, Mills says there are plenty of opportunities for farmers.
2: We're doing some really fun things. We have a really strong Enlist lineup that we offer. We do have in limited grade products. You'll see in the seed guide or on the website, you'll see those designated with a little symbol. Those are really nice products that bring a little step up on yield. They've got broad acre adaptability, so you can place them on your marginal, your high yield acres. And then they also have really strong agronomics to them. So maybe they're bringing a better step above to SDS or Phytophthora to the table than they have their predecessors.
1: Mills says Hogemeyer Hybrids research stations throughout the region help create better hybrids to withstand extreme weather.
2: So it's really nice that we get to do some really good selection for those early season heavy rainfalls that we've been experiencing in the eastern part of the state. But then we also have some products that not only handle those early season, you know, wet feet kind of better, but then also bring that drought score to the table that we need for those July and August heats and dry spells that we experience. So that's been really nice to experience. Kind of two products that stand out that fit those environments really well to me in my mind. One's going to be 106 day, so it's going to be a 7697 PCE. Like I said, handles that early wet feet kind of that we get here in eastern part of Kansas really well, but then brings a really good drought score. So late season when we get dry, still puts on that ear, still brings that heat toughness as well. Same thing with 7976, so 109-day PCE.
1: She says that dedication to their customers is what's made their brand a cornerstone for producers for 90 years.
2: Our pillars at Hogemeyer are always like the people, product, pride. So I always think that people, you know, pillar we always talk about is the most important. So whether it's my district sales managers I can work with or my dealers, we always are just really fortunate to get to partner with really great local people that are really passionate about farming, about product placement on their own farm, and helping their customers get that same success.
1: Mills says the Hogemeyer Hybrids master plot location near Emporia offers growers a firsthand look at the latest technology.
2: Mainly because we always put all the brand new hybrids and varieties out, both for our soybean lineup and our corn lineup. So you can see it's a pretty large plot we have here. And it's a little extra special plot for us as well, because this is going to be a second generation dealership. So working with that next generation of dealers already. So celebrating 90 years, it's great to hear that we have second, third, fourth generations out there in a Hogemeyer footprint. So that's always pretty exciting.
1: And she says producers should mark their calendars.
2: Come out August 12th and join us for our Emporia Master Plot. We'll be here August 12th that evening. We'll have really good food, usually some giveaways. And then we'll also be talking about some of the new exciting products that we have out in the plot, both corn and soybean side. Just some really exciting things that we have right now in our lineup at Hogemeyer, and even more excited about the next 3 to 5 years to come.
1: For more information about Hogemeyer Hybrids and its master plot events, visit Hogemeyer.com/hometown. This has been a Hogemeyer Hometown Field Update. I'm Kellen Havikin for Brownfield.
3: From ABC News Tech Trends, kids who get kicked out of ChatGPT may have to have a hard conversation with their parents. OpenAI now says if kids and parents have linked accounts, the parents will be notified if the kids violate ChatGPT's rules against violent threats or acts of violence. Building a game within one of the biggest games on the planet could soon take only a few AI prompts. Roblox has announced an AI tool called Build that will let users create basic games using prompts from within the Roblox app. It's still in the early testing phase, but could go public in a few months. And one word may be a major hint that Apple really is about to introduce its first foldable phone. While going through a few versions of the iOS 27 beta, Macworld says there are references in the battery health section to batteries, plural. A lot of existing foldable phones actually pack two batteries, one on each side, in order to keep the device as thin as possible. With Tech Trends, I'm Stephanie Officer, ABC News.
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7: The World Cup may be over, but artists are still seeing the impact on the charts. Shakira and Burna Boy's official World Cup song, Die Die, was the top song on the Billboard Global 200 chart for a second week. Wonderwall by Oasis also made its way onto the global charts after being popularized by fans of England's national team.
8: I don't want to hurt you guys.
7: Lewis Pullman has found his next role. The Thunderbolts star will be joining Julia Garner in Apple TV's new series, Guilty Creatures.
9: You still haven't figured out what riding waves is all about, have you?
7: Point Break is catching a wave back into theaters for its 35th anniversary. The thriller, directed by Academy Award winner Kathryn Bigelow, stars Keanu Reeves and Patrick Swayze. It'll hit the big screen again on August 16th and 19th. And happy birthday to GLOW star Betty Gilpin, who is 40 today. Michelle Franzen, ABC News.
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11: ABC News, I'm Sherry Preston. Rough weather is about to put 85 million Americans across the Northeast under threat with strong storms just a few hours away. ABC News Chief Meteorologist Ginger Z.
12: There will be rounds of them through the afternoon, but then the big line comes through tonight. I'd say after 5, 6 p.m. from west to east. We stopped it at 8 p.m. New York City getting rocked, Philadelphia too. I want to just emphasize this is a damaging wind hazard.
11: Part of the Gulf Coast getting ready for Tropical Storm Bertha pushing west through the Gulf and headed for a possible landfall in Louisiana late tomorrow or early Thursday. A federal appeals court has turned down a request by former President Biden to keep private interviews he gave before winning the election to the White House. The White House is set to hit some Canadian imports with 50% tariffs. They're supposed to take effect in a month. Mediators in Pakistan trying to find a way to salvage the interim peace deal between the U.S. and Iran. They're meeting with Iran today. This is ABC News.
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0: 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Good morning.
13: Well, good morning. Beautiful day.
0: Yes, better than it's been the last couple of days. We were double-checking and making sure there wasn't any heat advisory or air quality alert or
13: tornado alerts,
0: tornado warning or severe thunderstorm warning, which
13: locust
0: we had a couple
13: swarms,
0: of those.
13: Rivers turning red.
0: Oof. Let's not even go there.
13: Everything's happening.
0: Everything's happening. So what's new with you today?
13: We've been so busy at the shelter this summer. I feel like we're kind of in the second half of summer now. So like the 4th of July always seems like the halfway point. But we still have so much going on for the rest of the summer. But just this last weekend, we were at the farmer's market downtown, and there was a pride event there going on. There are a lot of different things. And so we were down there with some animals from the shelter, though. And one of them I wanted to talk about, my boy Gilbert.
0: Okay.
13: He was there with us and a little girl named Moira. But Gilbert is this white pit bull mix, male, boy, dog, that just is sweet as can be. He was just a real favorite of everybody there.
0: Right.
13: Because he greeted everybody with a big hug, whether you wanted one or not, and even a kiss, whether you wanted one or not.
0: Right.
13: But this dog, he came into the shelter last May. I'm sorry, April. As a stray and with a pal. And his pal got adopted, but he did not. Neither of them got reclaimed, by the way. Sorry. But he came in very shy and a little, you know, kind of not sure who to trust and what to do. And then his pal got adopted, and then it kind of was worse, you know. So staff has spent a lot of time, you know, helping him come out of his shell and socializing him. And boy, is he Mr. Social now. Now he just can't get enough meeting new people. And he is definitely ready to be your best friend. So his name is Gilbert, and he was just the star of the show on Saturday at the farmer's market. And he is, you know, just loving life right now, but he'd love it even better if he had a home.
0: Yeah.
13: And, you know, the shelter life is, it's okay. I mean, people are always like, oh, I can't go out there because it's so sad. But really, for some of these animals, the shelter life is sometimes the best life they might have ever had.
0: Because they may have been, I assume, well, obviously. Yeah, maybe in a bad situation at home at their previous home.
13: Yeah, yeah, and especially for cats, might have been homeless,
0: right?
13: You know, not had a home at all. Or in some cases, might have had a home that was not treating them well or not being taken care of properly. And so, yeah, the shelter world is, you know, we keep them comfortable and fed and cared for, and we attend to their medical needs and their veterinarian care. But we love them and we socialize them, and we have lots of volunteers that help us do that as well. But we are meant to be a temporary stop on their adoption journey. But now Gilbert has been there for several months, and his temporary stop needs to end, and his journey needs to continue. So I'm anxious for him to continue on that journey to adoption and find his forever home. He is certainly deserving because he's such a sweet boy. He's only, I had to look up his date of birth. We have to estimate their ages,
0: right.
13: But we're estimating him at about a year and a half.
0: Okay.
13: Just, you know, under a year and a half. So he's still got that very rambunctious puppy energy, you know. Takes a while for dogs to grow out of that.
0: Right.
13: So he will definitely need some training. some manners, of course. Unless you like giving out free hugs. You know, you don't mind him giving out the free hugs.
0: Right.
13: That's my euphemism for he jumps on you.
0: Right.
13: we also call that feisty. He's a little feisty. But it's... You know, he's a joyful dog overall, but he does need some training. He is friendly, though, and outgoing, and really wants to be friends with other dogs, but doesn't know his boundaries. So we're in the park at the farmer's market. Lots of people bring their dogs to the farmer's market, but it's a lot of, like, little dogs. There are a lot of little Yorkies, a lot of little, you know, small dogs. And, oh, boy, he wanted to go see them really bad, but he's, like, five times their size. He's going to wrestle them and, like, play too rough. So an appropriately sized dog to be his friend would probably be a good fit for him. I think he'd probably play too rough with a small dog, though.
0: Sure.
13: So anyway, Gilbert, though, would be a great friend. You can learn more about him by going on our website, which is hsni.org. That's HSNI as in Humane Society, NorthIowa.org. Or you can come see him in person. We're open Tuesday through Friday, 10 to 4, Saturday, 10 to 2.
0: And we'll definitely, I'll shut your mic off.
13: Thank you.
0: You're welcome.
13: I had a little frog in my throat there.
0: And it happens, you know.
13: I got all choked up talking about how sweet Gilbert is.
0: Well, you would have thought somebody would have, well, wanted to get Gilbert right away after loving everybody.
13: I know. There was a couple there from South Dakota. They were in town for the events going on.
0: Okay.
13: And they were very interested, but I'm like, oh, you know, They were wanted to write a check right there. And I'm like,
0: doesn't work that way.
13: No, we're an adoption agency. We are not a pet store. So, you know, there's an application process and, you know, they weren't in town long enough to do all that. But, you know, sometimes we do same day adoptions. You know, if you come in and you look at an animal that's already been spayed or neutered and you have, you know, if you don't have another pet at home, if you do, we schedule a time for you to bring them in. But, you know, sometimes adoptions take a few days. Sometimes it happens the same day. It's just, it's all dependent on the situation.
0: Because, you know, we've mentioned before, you know, there's several different steps to the process.
13: Yes. Yep. It's not a black and white process. There's a lot of gray area.
0: Right.
13: So it just all depends on the situation. But like I've said also many times, we want to make really sure that the pet you're applying for is going to be a good fit for you, but also that you're a good fit for them. Because we want you both to be happy. And, you know, as the people that are in charge of the animals in our care, we are their stewards. You know, we want to make sure that they are going into appropriate homes where their needs will be met. And, you know, that's our priority. But then also we want to make sure that you're happy too and that you're getting a pet that's appropriate for what your expectations are.
0: Yeah. What else would you like to talk about today?
13: Well, you know, I have an employee that she does a lot of great Facebook posts.
0: Yeah.
13: I do some too, but she does really the funny ones. But, you know, and I get lost on some of these because every day is something new. But there's a calendar out there that shows you, like, all of the offbeat holidays. You know, we have the 4th of July, right. And then we have Thanksgiving and things like that. But there's a holidays and awareness days. So, actually, today there's actually two holidays. It's World Collie Day.
0: Okay.
13: Like a Lassie Day.
0: Yeah.
13: We don't have any collies. We had collies in the past, but we don't have any right now in the shelter. But we celebrate all the collies out there.
0: Might as well.
13: Go collies.
0: Right.
13: We had a pair named Romeo and Juliet one time that were just darling. And then also, it is National Craft for Your Local Shelters Day.
0: Okay.
13: So, and I thought about this because this is about the time where we start getting requests from, like, 4-H groups.
0: Right.
13: Girl Scouts, Boy Scouts, you know, Bible group, you know, school.
0: Vacation Bibles.
13: Yeah, thank you. Couldn't think of that slew of words. for craft projects and shelter projects. And we actually do have a couple of craft projects that we put together a little document of that if you're interested, sure. We can put it on our Facebook page. But there's some really simple little crafts. You can make, like, cat toys out of baby socks with cotton balls and catnip in them. You can take some 2x4s cut into small sections and wrap some of that sisal rope around it and use a staple gun or hot glue carefully with adult supervision or help if you needed.
0: You probably need supervision on that.
13: Yes.
0: No matter what.
13: Right.
0: Yeah.
13: You know, and that makes a great scratching board for the kitties. The fleece blankets that you cut little strips around and tie them together, make fleece blankets. I mean, there's lots of different ideas out there. Strips of old t-shirts that you make braids out of and for, like, chew toys for dogs. So there's lots of great ideas. And so if your group is looking to make a craft project for the shelter pets, I will post something later on today on our Facebook page. Sure. But also look online. There's lots of great ideas out there, more than probably what I've just found. But we welcome homemade crafts as long as they're safe for the dogs and don't have a lot of, you know, things that would come apart or come loose that would be a choke hazard. Yeah. There's also a lot of homemade treats. I mean, that's a different kind of craft. But we have a lot of – we've had groups in the past that make us homemade dog bones, homemade treats, you know, out of pumpkin puree or applesauce or cheese. Which those are great. Dogs love that. But anyway, that's a great way to celebrate is to help your local shelter with craft project.
0: Good idea. Good idea.
13: So, it's a holiday.
0: If anybody who needs to get a contact, what should they do?
13: So, again, you can come see us in person. Yeah. We're located here in Mason City on Old River Road, 2700 South Birch Drive.
0: Look for a few eagles while you're driving down the road.
13: Oh, my goodness.
0: I didn't get down there again this week.
13: Oh, you're missing out.
0: I will make the goal when I go leave this building today to drive that. Just to take a quick look.
13: You should. And I have to, like, make sure – I have to look to make sure I'm there's no traffic coming.
0: Right.
13: Because otherwise –
0: that's usually a good idea.
13: I'm going to have a head-on collision because I'm driving and I'm looking. I'm slowly driving. But I'm looking up to look for the eagles. I should admit that on air, huh?
0: No.
13: But I go slow.
0: Just, you know.
13: I'll stay in my lane.
0: The rule is we don't want to have a news story about you. in that regards.
13: No. But there's also wild turkeys out there right now.
0: Okay.
13: Yeah. And the DNR is doing a turkey report online. They want you to report the number of turkeys you see. So I've already reported 5 out there.
0: I just wanted to say, have you been doing your
13: I've been doing duty my duty, then? Yes. And then there's lots of Canadian geese out there still. Yeah. And their babies are really grown up and getting right. ready to take flight this fall, I'm sure. So lots of wildlife out on our end of town that we love it out there. Yeah. The river's beautiful. Always gets a little nervous when we have heavy rains because the river gets high. But yeah. I keep tabs on it. There's, you know, river meters on throughout town has that
0: there,
13: I check.
0: In the past, has there been problems out there?
13: Oh, yeah.
0: I know obviously that's right on the river, but I just yeah. never thought about what problems you may have had in the past.
13: In 2008, when right. we had the 100-year flood and the whole city was underwater,
0: right.
13: The road and everything out there was completely underwater, but our building was not even constructed yet.
0: Okay.
13: So that's fine.
0: Right.
13: But our building is high enough on a hill that we're technically out of the flood zone.
0: Sure.
13: But there have been about 3 or 4 times, maybe 4 times, that we've had enough rain and water that the road has been submerged.
0: Wow.
13: And so we, obviously we need to have people there to take care of the animals. Right. And so we've had lots of employees that have stayed overnight at the shelter. We have one particular employee that, man, he's a real Daniel Boone type. He's a real survivalist.
0: Hopefully he appreciates that terminology.
13: I think he would. He really would. He's kind of thrives on surviving types. But he has always been the first to volunteer, you know, right. when there's an emergency, whether it's be an ice storm and we're worried about employees making it in, right. Bad weather, snowstorms, power outages, we can still go through, but flooding, he's more than happy to stay out there. And we have other employees that have stayed out there as well. Right. Because we always need to have somebody. You know, even if there's nobody there and the road closes, we are in trouble because you can't get a boat through raging waters.
0: Yeah, you don't want to put anybody in that situation.
13: No, and the only way through, I mean, we could get through, but it'd be through a farmer's field, through the back way, through like the Hy-Vee
0: right.
13: back door, which would be an arduous, messy.
0: Yeah, especially if you've had
13: rain,
0: heavy rain.
13: It'd be quicksand out there.
0: Yeah, it wouldn't be good.
13: So we plan and watch and, you know, check things accordingly. And I check out the National Weather Service, oceanic water tables, whatever it is for that. But, yeah, we have had many times where the road's gone underwater and a couple times that the road's gone underwater. But it hasn't ever come up to the building. We do have a shut off valve for the sewer system in the front yard that we can shut things off. And
0: sure.
13: We're pretty good out there for emergencies. We've got, you know, plans. But, yeah, that's... It's a great location otherwise, right. And we deal with Mother Nature as she comes.
0: Well, I think I interrupted your where you're at and website stuff. And
13: we're talking wild turkeys.
0: I led you down the road of wild turkeys.
13: We get sidetracked easily. Squirrel. Yes. Yep. So South Birch Drive, yes. And again, we're open Friday, Tuesday through Friday, 10 to 4, Saturday, 10 to 2. Anybody can volunteer. You just come in. Wear appropriate footwear.
0: Right.
13: No flip-flop slides. Dogs will pull you out of that. But you show up and volunteer. We'll walk you through the process of volunteering. And then you can look at all of our adoptable animals online, hsni.org. We're on Facebook, very active on Facebook. And we do have, like, Instagram, TikTok, and those kind of things. Not as active on there because there's only so many things we can manage.
0: Exactly.
13: We'd love to help, though, if anybody out there can help us. But anyway, check us out. Come meet my buddy Gilbert.
0: Okay.
13: And make us some craft projects.
0: Yeah. Sounds like a good plan for this week. So.
13: Yeah.
0: We'll talk to you next week.
13: Yeah, thank you.
0: You bet. Sybil Sukup with the Humane Society of North Iowa here on your hometown news station, AM 1300 KGLO. 8:46, sports is next.
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21: Van Jones blasting this, you know, democratic socialist, really communist effort, warning that supporting Hamas is not progressive. 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
1: 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You wouldn't think turnpikes would be part of American agriculture history, but as America grew, farmers were often blocked to sell excess grain or hides simply because there was no passable road. The first turnpike road in 1794 was a 62-mile span of crushed rock between Philadelphia and Lancaster, Pennsylvania. By 1800, 69 turnpike companies had been chartered by state governments, and by 1810, nearly 400 charters were approved, but less than half of those companies actually succeeded in building a toll road, slowing agricultural trade even more. I'm Mark Oppold.
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0: 8:53, time for a look at KGLO Sports to wrap up the KGLO bowling program. Newman used a 4-1 fourth inning, and they added a run in the fifth and a 3-more in the sixth as they beat Ankeny Christian. 9-4 in the 1A baseball state quarterfinals at Carroll yesterday. You heard that on KGLO. Wes Cole had led the way offensively, going 2-for-3 with a triple and 3 runs batted in. Cam Kropp picked up the win, going the first six, striking out one. Newman now 27-9. They'll face South Wetishink in the 1A state semifinals tomorrow night. You can hear that here on KGLO. Our approximate time for the pregame show at 6:40. South Wetish Burlington Notre Dame 3-2 in the other quarterfinal round game. In their quarterfinal round game. The other quarterfinals, Northland beat Remsen St. Mary's 1-0. Moravia knocked off Coon Rapids Baird 4-2. Those two teams will meet at 4:30 tomorrow afternoon, then they're followed by the Newman game. So depending on the length of that game, that may have an impact on our start time tomorrow. 2A quarterfinals in Carroll today. West Lyon and Unity Christian, Roland Storing and Durant, Cascade and Dyersville Beckman, Pleasantville and Ridgeview. Rain plagued the 3A quarterfinals in Cedar Rapids on Monday. Dubuque Weller beat Knoxville 9-8. Then the rains finished the day as just underway with Western Dubuque and North Polk. They resumed their game from last night that got postponed. Resumed at 8:30 this morning. Western Dubuque led North Polk 2-0. 11 o'clock, it'll be 2-seed Carlisle and 7-seed Davenport Deception. The 3-seed Cedar Rapids Xavier and the 6-seed Emerald Sweet Pulley Valley at 1:30. They'll play two of the 4A quarterfinals today. The 4-seed Johnston and the 5-seed Pleasant Valley. The top seed Sioux City East and the 8-seed Iowa City Liberty. One of the longest games in state softball tournament history is the defending 1A champions remaining alive in the winner's bracket Monday. It's the 2-seed Clarksville Rally for a 12-11, 15-inning win over North Butler. North Butler will play Remsen St. Mary's in an elimination game today. Clarksville will play St. Eben in one of the second-round games today. Of course, the state softball tournament, each class has four school brackets that they'll play double elimination tournaments in those 14 brackets, and then the winners will move on to the championship game. 1A scores yesterday, Edric Colesburg knocked off the top seed, Xyra Alcorn Kimbleton, Audubon 6-3, the score. Southeast Ward over West Monona 21-8. Clarksville over North Butler 12-11. St. Edmund over Remsen St. Mary's 8-0. 2A, it was the 8-seed Cardinal over the top seed Grandview Christian 4-3. Iowa City Regina over Hinton 6-2. Ridgeview over Durant 2-0. Wapsie Valley over Logan Magnolia 7-2. 3A, it was Williamsburg over West Liberty 15-1. Mount Vernon over PCM 6-2. Dubuque Walden over West Delaware 9-1. And Van Meter over Albia 10-2. 4A first round, it was ADM over Burlington 10-1, Western Dubuque over Winterset 11-5, Carlisle over North Polk 3-2, Fort Dodge over Clear Creek Amana 12-2, and in 5A was Waukee Northwest over Pleasant Valley 4-1, Dallas Center Grimes over Cedar Rapids Kennedy 3-1, Ankeny Centennial over Dowling 12-2, and Southeast Polk over West Des Moines Valley 13-8. And of course, you can find the full schedule for both state baseball and softball. 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Minnesota Twins started a 4-game series at the Cleveland Guardians last night. And, well, things did not start well for the Twins.
22: Well, it was certainly not the start the Twins wanted to a big 4-game series against their rivals in Cleveland. All-Star Joe Ryan gave up a 2-out, 2-run homer to Brian Rocchio in the bottom of the first inning. Then Reese Hoskins made it back-to-back home runs, and it was 3-0 in the blink of an eye. The Twins giving up 2-out runs in the opening inning for the fourth straight game out of the All-Star break. The Twins scratched and clawed, though, and got 2 runs right back in their half of the second inning. They trailed just 3-2 as Joe Ryan faced the bottom of this weak-hitting, low-scoring Cleveland offense. Unfortunately, they were neither weak hitting or low scoring on this night. Petey Halpin hit the first of his two home runs, his first career home runs in the second inning. It was a three-run inning because Travis Pisano went deep as well, and it was already a 6-2 lead when Reese Hoskins led off against Joe in the third. First pitch of the inning is a home run. Reese Hoskins hits it halfway up the bleachers in left field for his second home run of the night. It's the fifth home run for the Cleveland Guardians, and they lead the game now 7-2. Ryan would end up giving up another homer to Halpin in the fourth inning before he departed. Just four innings of work. He gave up eight runs. He gave up 10 hits, and six of them were home runs. Cleveland would add a run in the fifth, a run in the sixth, a run in the seventh. The only Twins pitcher to keep the Cleveland Guardians off the scoreboard was backup catcher Alex Jackson with a scoreless eighth inning. It was all Guardians all the time. They hit seven homers en route to a 13-4 thrashing of the Twins on your home for Twins baseball.
0: Well, game two, they'll try to wipe that out, what happened last night. Game two tonight, 5 o'clock pregame, 5:40, the first pitch here on KGLO. Wednesday, our sports schedule looks like this. We'll start with the Twins and the Guardians. The 5 o'clock pregame, 5:40, the first pitch. Once again, our coverage of the Newman Knights at the state baseball tournament scheduled to start at 6:40 with a 7 o'clock first pitch. If that first game of the 1A semifinals runs a little bit long and pushes back the start time, we'll keep you up to date on our KGLO News Facebook page, of course, when we'll start our pregame show. But that's our plans, to break away at 6:40 from the Twins game and hopefully get back for the rest of it. Then Thursday we have a day game for the Twins, 11:30 pregame, 12:10 the first pitch here on KGLO. Now, the Iowa Hawkeye baseball team will play Kansas at the Field of Dreams movie site coming up this fall. Todd Kim with Warren.
3: The Hawkeyes and Jayhawks will meet Saturday, October 10th as part of their short fall schedules at the brand new stadium in Dyersville. The ballpark has 4,200 permanent seats and can accommodate 8,000 fans using temporary seating. The stadium will host the return of Major League Baseball August 13th when the Minnesota Twins play the Philadelphia Phillies. The Hawkeyes finished 32-23 this past season. The Jayhawks are the defending Big 12 champions. Todd Kim, Radio Iowa.
0: And if you're scrambling for your calendar, that is a Saturday game for the Hawks in Kansas. The football team will play the night before on Friday night, so there's no conflict of missing out the Hawkeye football team that day. Well, that puts a wrap on the KGLO morning program for today. A full edition tomorrow. And then, of course, we'll have Newman Knights State Baseball tomorrow night here on KGLO. It's 9 o'clock.
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5: From ABC News, I'm Sherry Preston. Sirens going off in Bahrain, according to the Interior Ministry. In Kuwait, the Army says air defenses have been confronting hostile missile and drone attacks from Iran. ABC's Martha Raddatz has more from Amman, Jordan.
23: Air raid sirens echoing here in Jordan. Six missiles and five drones intercepted overnight. This after three U.S. service members were killed or presumed dead in that Iranian attack on a U.S. base in Jordan late last week. Video circulating online shows that massive explosion, a fireball erupting, debris raining down.
5: The Pentagon identifying the soldier killed in Iraq over the weekend during the disposal of that downed Iranian one-way attack drone as Army Sergeant Michael Swinton. He's age 30 from Fayetteville, North Carolina. Continued conflict keeping oil and gas prices high. ABC's Rebecca Jarvis says the nationwide average has now hit $4 a gallon.
24: While we're seeing prices rise across the country, certain states are feeling it the hardest. Utah, Colorado, Missouri, parts of Texas, they are seeing the biggest jumps today. And it all comes back to the price of oil, which is $83 a barrel and rising, with that major oil artery, the Strait of Hormuz, effectively closed off.
5: 1,000 flights into and out of the Northeast have already been canceled ahead of expected strong storms and flash flooding. While along the Gulf Coast, Tropical Storm Bertha is churning.
25: It has formed. Max sustained winds 50 miles per hour should hug the coast. It's moving really slowly, so we may see more like a Thursday morning landfall. But either way, the impacts are what you need to know about. Tropical storm warnings from Mobile through coastal Mississippi into southeastern Louisiana. 2 to 4 feet of storm surge is the top end.
5: ABC Chief Meteorologist Ginger Z. President Trump imposing a 50% tariff on certain Canadian goods. The White House claiming discriminatory action against U.S. products. 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
5: The FDA citing a false positive for the bacterial parasite in Taylor Farms lettuce, even though that remains the focus of the cyclosporiasis outbreak.
12: Walmart now pulling its market-side brand of lettuce off shelves. Jack in the Box removing lettuce from locations in Texas, Oklahoma, and Louisiana. And food suppliers Sysco and U.S. Foods halting deliveries of the affected lettuce. Symptoms from the parasitic illness can last for weeks and are especially concerning for people with other medical conditions.
5: ABC's Lana Moyes. The intense competition among the makers of popular GLP-1 drugs has now spilled over into the courtroom. ABC's Jim Ryan takes a look.
26: With so many people using the drugs, it's a bold claim to make.
27: People using Zepbound lost an average of 50 pounds compared to an average of 33 pounds with the Wegovy injection.
26: And one that the maker of Wegovy says is misleading. Novo Nordisk claims that Eli Lilly is using data based on the highest dose of Zepbound versus the lowest dose of Wegovy. The Danish drug maker wants a court to order Lilly to pull the ads and to issue what it calls corrective advertising. Jim Ryan, ABC News.
5: For the first time ever, Miami's cost of living is pushed past the cost of living in New York City. Miami is most expensive in the country, followed by San Francisco and then New York. Sold for a record $3.75 million bucks. The lightsaber from the Empire Strikes Back scene where Darth Vader cuts off Luke Skywalker's hand. The prop includes the lightsaber and the hand. Sherry Preston, ABC News.
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31: A blend of clouds and sun today, with daytime highs approaching 77. Northwest winds 10 to 20 miles per hour. Clear skies tonight, 55. Tomorrow, high temperatures reach up to 74. Dry, with temperatures a bit below average. Thursday and Friday, and highs in the upper 70s. Looking at the long range, 85 Saturday, 91 Sunday, and 88 on Monday. That's the weatherology forecast for AM 1300 KGLO. Right now, it's 68 degrees.
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0: 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I'm John Deloney, joined by Jade Warshaw. Let's go out to Savannah, Georgia, and talk to Robin. What's up, Robin?
1: Hey, how are y'all doing? Thanks for having me.
0: We're doing great. Thanks for calling in. What's going on?
1: All right. I am 45, and I want to go back to school to be a physician assistant, but the only school that offers it near me is private, and it's $136,000.
0: Per year or for the entire program?
1: For the entire program.
0: Okay.
1: Two-year program. And so I talked to my husband about it, and he thinks, well, he literally said, call Dave, see what Dave thinks. but he doesn't think that it's responsible.
2: What's the difference in cost between a non-private institution? What's a non-private cost?
1: The non-private, I think, is I called one, and they said that it was $40,000, and I'm not sure. That has to be per year, because I looked up another school, and it was the school I did my bachelor's in, and it was $40,000 per year.
2: So 80 total?
1: 80,000.
0: The cost is all over the place. Yeah, usually it's about half.
1: Yeah.
0: 60% to half,
1: but the non-private school is a two-hour drive from me. And I would have to redo all of my prereqs.
0: So let's back out a little bit. Why PA? What about the medical profession do you want to get into?
1: I love the independence of PA versus nursing, but I'm kind of having a midlife crisis, like I said. And so one of the things that I've been kind of looking at is what makes life feel meaningful to me. And I'm looking back at like high school years, and it's always been when I went overseas, when I was involved in some sort of missions work. And so I've been thinking, what would be meaningful to me in the next part of my life is if I have the opportunity to be hands-on with third world country and make a difference in that way. But also it would have to be something that I could do here as a career sustainably and enjoy working.
0: So this is going to be a strange question, next question. What about this idea? Had your husband, did your husband's first response be, that's not a good idea? Call Dave. Is it that he's seeing you struggling? Is it that he knows my wife faints every time she sees blood? Is it like, or is it we don't have the money? Like, what is it about that?
1: Spend $140,000 on my next phase, then that's $140,000 we don't have for whatever else.
0: Yeah, but that's a foolish argument, because you're going to make a bunch of money being a PA.
2: Yeah, and what is whatever else?
1: Right?
2: What is whatever else?
1: Like retirement. We started a little bit late for retirement. So we only have probably, about $600,000 saved for retirement.
2: You'll be fine.
0: Y'all going to be fine.
1: So you think that it would be...
0: Well, here's the deal. You have these feelings. You're having what you self-diagnosed as a midlife crisis. You're having a crisis of meaning. All that stuff is important, and it's awesome, and it's good. Let's move that aside for a second. What you have in front of you is a math problem.
1: Mm-hmm.
0: Do you have $136,000, or over 2 years, do you have $70,000?
1: I mean, and my mom just passed recently, and she left like $80,000. So there's that. But we were going to, give that to our son, give him a leg up. So that would be taking away from him.
2: I really think that I'm looking at this, and I think it's important that people do, to quote Ken, do the work they're wired to do. And I think it's important that you have a career that gives you meaning. And some people find that later in life. I also think your 40s is when you really start to be like, okay, like this is who I am, and this is what I'm doing, and this is the contribution I'm making. And then when you get into your 50s, like that's when you're really just kicking it, right? I think going back to the retirement, you have $600,000 there. If it's invested well, if it's making at least 10% in 7 years, it's going to double, and you're not going to stop contributing it to it. You're going to keep contributing the 15%, right? No one is saying stop doing that. So you're going to be fine there. But you do have this money in front of you, and you do have options. Some of them may be uncomfortable, but you do have the non-private option. And if you did that, then you'd have the cash to cover it through this inheritance. And nothing says that you can't continue to put some money away for your son. I think there's a way to tick all the boxes here, but there is going to be some level of sacrifice if you choose to do this. Whether it's, okay, we're not giving our son a lump sum of 80 grand like we thought, or I'm going to have to be in the car for 4 hours a day. That's different than I thought, right? There is going to be some give and take on this, but I do think that it's worth it to pursue the thing that you know in your guts you're supposed to do. Now, if you don't know in your guts that you're supposed to do this, that's a different conversation.
0: Yeah. Before I did anything, I would spend $3,500 and go as an assistant on a medical missions trip. Because what used to give me life was mowing. I could spend all day mowing people's lawns, mowing my lawn. I love it. Now, man. So if I look back at 18, 20, 25-year-old me, I was like, dude, you know what used to give me life? This. That used to be always my stock answer. If I won the lottery, no one would ever see me again, and I'd have a huge lawn business. I would not do that anymore. Right? Because it used to give me life. And when I think back on those days, I romanticize them. It's not real anymore. Mm-hmm. So before I did anything, I would spend the money and go spend 10 days doing medical missions as an assistant, handing a surgeon gauze and doing whatever I need to do mm-hmm. in a third world country and see, is this still what lights me up? And if it is, can you get that from coordinating medical missions? Can you get that from 50 other avenues before I go back to quasi med school?
2: I love that.
0: Right? Okay. If you want to be a physician's assistant in the States, day in and day out, deal with managed care, deal with insurance companies, and help people day in and day out, and then a couple of times a year go overseas, if that's who you want to be for the back half of your life, then, yeah, dude, you'll have the cash. It's a worthy investment, and you're not robbing Peter to pay Paul here, and we're going to give our son a leg up in other ways, right? But man, there seems to be a bunch of other steps before you're just like, you know what? I don't know. Let's put $140,000 in 2 years of my life down on the table. That just seems like a huge bet without knowing convincingly this is what I want to go do.
2: So step one, let's give you Ken's book, Find the Work You're Wired to Do, and let's do the career assessment that's inside of that. And that's going to help you kind of put the pieces together. And then in the book, it's just a little short read. He walks you through what to do with the results. So I think that's thing one. Thing two is if everything still points to kind of this field-ish, then do exactly what John said and test it out in multiple areas. There's nothing that stops you from testing this before you invest any money into it. And so I think those two things are your homework that must be done first before you sink even a dime into this.

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3: All right. Today's question comes from Keith in Tennessee. He says, I found out today that my brick-and-mortar bank allows children with a joint account to get a debit card as young as 3 years old. Wow. I was mortified thinking of a preschooler walking around with a card in a world of marketing. Okay. At what age do you think it's appropriate to give a child a debit card? Keith, I think you're overthinking this. I mean, I'm just saying, obviously we're not giving a three-year-old. I think a fair time is when they get their first job, because then they actually have a little bit of money to speak of. I think I got mine when I was 15 or 16, when I started working at Kroger bagging groceries, and my mom was on it. It had a check, it had a checking and a a debit card attached to it, checking and a savings. And, I'm trying to think what else. I think there was, she could see the transactions I was doing, and it was just a great way to kind of like be connected on there. But yeah, I mean, what say you, 16, whenever they get their first job?
2: Yeah, I think when my son started working, he has it online, so it's a till account, but mm-hmm. yeah, so we can transfer money back and forth. But mm-hmm. now that he's in school, when he goes on school trips and things, it's easier just to make sure he's got eating money and stuff like that. But if somebody was to get a debit card and hand it to a first grader, that's madness. Like, right? And
3: there's no point.
2: No. Or a second grader or whatever with the debit card. There's no point to it. But I'm with you. I think when kids are getting their first job.
3: Yeah, you get your first job, then it teaches. I mean, you can do all the stuff together. It's like, okay, we go down to the bank together. We open up the account. Obviously, mom or dad is, listed on there just to be able to see what's going on. And then it's a great way you start teaching budgeting. You start teaching just that basic next steps in managing money. So
2: I'm so old, Jade. My dad, I remember it was a cool day we had, but he took me and got me my first savings account, but mm-hmm. it had a checkbook attached to it.
3: Yeah.
2: But it's because I had a mowing business. And I think I was 10 or 11, but I had to ride my bike to the bank to deposit checks that I got from customers or to get cash out to do whatever me and my knuckleheaded friends wanted to do.
3: Isn't that so funny? I George and I were talking about this on the previous show. Just checks in general is crazy work. The fact that it's a piece of paper that you just hand out to people that has your account and routing number on it.
2: Oh, well, now that it can all be done electronically, it's madness.
3: It's crazy. And the funny thing is there's this reel circulating on Instagrams and TikTok where it's, I guess, Gen Y. And they're like, if you can read what this says, you can have it. And, when you write a check, it's like, if you write a check for $3,100.26, it says it's written out 3,000 and then it has 0 over 26 as the change. The kids don't know what that means. So no one can read the check. They're like, what is this? I don't know what it is.
2: I saw it was a website about 2 or 3 years ago that said like how to write a check. And it was a website for young adult men.
3: Learning
2: like how to shave like your granddad and how to shine your leather shoes. But it's like how to write a check. And I was like, oh gosh, I'm old.
3: Yeah.
2: I still write 2 checks every month.
3: For what?
2: I deposit into an account for my kids and I write a check. And it's a... strange, this is going to sound ridiculous, and I know this is nutty. I'll call it a spiritual discipline for me. I want to stop and pause and write this check that's going into an

0: account for my kids that they don't know about.
1: Okay.
0: And it's a moment. And then I still, to this day, write my giving checks to my church and, on a check.
1: I can respect
0: and
1: it, John.
0: And there's one guy that I hand them to, and he's like,
1: Brother Davis.
0: It's you. Yeah. He smiles and says, thanks, man.
1: Davis.
0: Or we'll put it in the box. But and let me tell you why. I sometimes will hand it to, but usually I give those checks to one of my kids to tell them to go put it in the box.
1: So they know mom and dad.
0: They can see, oh my gosh, mom, what are y'all doing? Or dad. And I remember a couple weeks ago, I leaned over, my daughter looked at the check and I said, she goes, dad. And I said, remember, it's not our money. And she's like, oh yeah.
1: You want to know what, John? I'm so glad you said that. And Kelly, I'm taking a detour here because the people need to hear this. You know, I'm so glad you said that because I ran into something very similar in my life. So I think the way that the world is so digitized, it's harder to show your kids the things that you're doing so they can learn from it because everything's on our phone. So if we're doing something on our phone, they don't necessarily know that that's what we're doing. So case in point, you writing the check, if you had just gone on your phone and did the little, you know, Apple Pay or Zelle, however they do it, they would have no idea that mom and dad are generous and this is a monthly rhythm or weekly rhythm that we have of generosity, right? So taking the time and doing it the manual way. Same thing with, like, I don't know, I'm just going to go ahead and say it. Like, the Bible app on your phone, I'm like, you want to know what? Let me get back out this paper one.
0: Yeah.
1: Because my kids need to see me opening up these texts and seeing the text. That's what my mom used to do. So it's like, let's see it.
0: JD, even in my house, like, over the last couple of years, my wife has started reading more and more on her phone.
1: Uh-huh.
0: And because she used to have a Kindle, and now she can just get an ebook on her phone. I thought she's just texting and texting
1: right.
0: and texting all the time.
1: Oh, she's just doom scrolling.
0: I was like, hey, who are you texting? And she's like, I'm reading a book. And that, I mean, it affected me even. Like, your kids and the people around you are just going to see you staring at the screen.
1: Yeah.
0: And they're going to make up what you're doing on that screen.
1: Yeah.
0: So,
1: get analog.
0: Yeah. I still order checks. I'm probably one of 10 people.
1: You want to know, recently I ordered checks, and the reason was because of this place right here. I had forgotten one of the receipts I needed to turn in, and if you don't have the receipt, you
0: write a check to Ramsey every month.
1: And they were like, you got to write a check. I was like, a check?
0: Yep. And I write a check to Ramsey every month because I always lose my receipts when I'm out on the road every time. Let's go to Minneapolis, Minnesota, and talk to Jane. Jane, we're right up against the clock, so jump right into your question.
2: Okay, thanks for taking my call, guys.
0: You got it.
2: So I am looking for what Dave Ramsey calls wife counsel.
0: You got it.
2: I have, I think it's an iceberg question, not an icebreaker, an iceberg question. So I'm 43 years old. I have $35,250 in debt. That debt is exclusively what Dave also lovingly refers to as stupid tax. I have no mortgage. I paid off my home. I've got a 18-year-old about to start college, but she already has her associates. I am wondering, since I'm doing this out of order, what is the best way to pay this off? Do I continue to tackle this monthly, or do I just cash out some investments that some of it taps into a little bit of retirement? Or I'm not sure exactly what the right path is. So I'll pause there and let you guys talk, and then we can go on from there.
1: I just want to make sure I wrote down the amount of debt correct. Did you say 33 or 35?
2: $35,250.
1: Okay. $35,000. And you did say you're out of order, so you've got no mortgage. I think that's a great thing. Do you have any money saved, any cash money?
2: So my net worth, even with this $35,000, is a little over $700,000. But all of that's in retirement, except for I do have some in a brokerage and I have some in a high yield savings.
1: Okay, tell me what's in the high yield savings.
2: I got $12,000 there.
1: Okay, and tell me what's in the brokerage.
2: Brokerage is $16,000.
1: Okay, I think there's your debt payoff money right there.
0: How much do you make every month?
2: Okay.
0: What's your monthly take home?
2: A lot. So the reason that this is an iceberg question is because job situation. I'm not sure how long I will have it. My daughter has been, I have been working over 80 hours or 90 hours a week for over a year. My daughter is tired of it. I'm tired of it. And where I live currently, the market is not very good.
1: So all of this is reason to get this under control and get this debt paid off, because when you don't have payments, suddenly you have options. And you don't have to work jobs that you don't have to work. And you don't have to stay in situations that feel unsafe for you or unsustainable for you. So I would reach over and I would pay off this debt. And then I would stack up 3 to 6 months of expenses in the meantime. And then if you have to transition jobs, you're in the perfect situation to do that.

0: Hey, George Camel here. 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
9: We're taking your calls live, 888-825-5225. Let's go out to Indianapolis and talk to Veronica. Hey, Veronica, what's up?
10: Hi.
9: How's it
10: going?
9: How
10: are you guys? I'm good.
9: Excellent. We're doing great. How are you?
10: I'm good. So I just had a question. So my boyfriend and I are looking to combine our finances when we get married. I am debt free except for my home mortgage. My boyfriend makes a little over six figures, but he does have $50,000 in student loans in addition to his car payments. So I own my own home and he owns his own separate home. He thinks once we're married, we should tackle his loans together and wants to get my house put in both of our names. But I would like to keep my home, pay off my mortgage, and just kind of have him finish off paying off those loans before we get married. So how would you advise us to structure this?
8: Okay.
9: I mean, it sounds like he wants to get married now.
10: I'm thinking probably in the next, like, year and a half or so, like, we'll get engaged.
9: Well, let me put it this way. When you get married, your stuff and his stuff becomes y'all's stuff.
10: Yes, I'm thinking maybe like if we move in together, we would just be engaged and have like a long engagement. So then I would be able just to pay off my mortgage and then he would live in the home, but to pay off like utilities.
8: I think you guys are making it too complex. I think we can make this really simple and clean. Do you want to hear what I'm thinking?
10: Okay.
8: I think the simplest, cleanest way to do this is until you're married, you have your things, your money, and your residence, and he has his things, his money, and his residence. And then when you guys get married, wherever you guys are at the point of marriage, everything combines. So if your home is paid off by then, it's our house, and yeah, you could add him to the deed,
9: I think you should add him to the deed.
8: Yeah.
9: It's y'all's stuff.
8: And even if it's not finished, paid off. Yeah, you still add him to the deed because it's yours and it's ours together. And then if he still has a little bit of debt left, that's ours together and we'll combine our money and pay it off together. But I think it starts getting complex when you start doing unit things, but you're not a unit.
10: So, like, if we were to be engaged, would you guys advise that he move into my home? Because at that point, we're not married. We're just about to get married. And then just have him aggressively try to pay off those loans while we're engaged?
8: I wouldn't, because engagement is I intend to be a unit, but I'm still not a unit yet. So let the intention, Let the intention period play itself out, because there's a reason that it's there. Let it play itself out until the intention is actually realized and, oh, we are a unit. And then, because if for some strange reason, because it happens every day and I would never, you know, project that onto you. But if some reason, one of three things that could take place. Number one is you start living together. You decide we don't really like each other that much and you've already got everything tangled up and mingled up. And then it's like, oh man, that sucks. And then number two, what happens all the time is it kind of just gets comfortable. And before you know it, it's like, I thought we were getting married, but somebody just gets comfortable with this intention to marry situation and they just want to stay there. And then you end up calling me 5 years later wondering, how do I get this guy to budge? Or vice versa, maybe he calls and says, how do I get this girl to budge? And you've already commingled everything up together and it's just a kind of a web there. Or the third thing happens, which is somebody starts to be codependent on the other. And it's like, I don't even know that I really want to be with this person, but we're all commingled together and my income is based on hers and she's already paid off some of my debt. So I kind of feel like I owe it to her. It gets messy. You're the expert on this,
9: John. All three of those things are excellent. And I'll tell you, I just finished a 2-year marriage project that ended up in a marriage book that I hadn't super intended to write, but I'm proud of it and it'll be coming out next year. One of the data points that surprised me the most was everything from life satisfaction to net worth to amount of sex to health outcomes, even between the difference between cohabitating couples and married couples. And my wife and I I've talked openly. Today's our 24th anniversary. We've been ride or die for almost a quarter century. That's today.
10: Wow, but there's congrats.
9: Thank you. But there's been seasons where we're only married because of what a pain it would have been to go to the courthouse and unwind everything.
8: I know, that's right.
9: And so here's why that's important. Even people will tell you in Hollywood, well, that means the relationship's over. No, that means there was a hurdle that we both put up to protect us from ourselves sometimes. And that's a good thing, right? So my bigger concern for you is if you're not ready for your stuff to be y'all stuff, then just be his girlfriend and pause the marriage talk for a while.
10: Okay.
9: Because if your identity as a homeowner is more important to you than your identity as a wife and a co-creator of an amazing future with another person, where y'all are creating a singular future for y'all, it's gonna have two independent people in it merging over time. But if your identity is more, I'm a homeowner, I'm a boss, I do my thing. That's awesome. You get to pick that, but don't try to do that and get married too, because it's going to be you getting in a boat that is your marriage, but you're going to have one foot in your other life, and it's a recipe for getting yourself hurt, for getting him hurt, and y'all ending up in drifting into two different oceans, right?
10: So are you saying, like, if we were to get engaged to still live apart?
9: I would, because you don't have the legal protection to unwind the relationship if something goes sideways. And again, like Jade said, I don't want to wish that on you, but Jade and I only have jobs because people's plans don't work out.
8: Yeah. And I'd also ask, what's the rush? Why do you feel that you need to do that so quickly?
10: I guess, like, I just wanted to be completely in debt before we, like, intertwine our lives together, just to put us in, like, the best financial position to hopefully buy, like, a future home together in cash. I mean, we both have homes of our own that I know we're going to appraise. And so I guess, like, the bigger picture would be to, since I am on baby step 6, to be able to buy, like, my next home together with him in cash.
9: Okay, but here's all that matters. That means let's get married tomorrow, and I'm going to help you, and together we're going to pay your stupid student loans off so fast. And then we're both going to sell our homes and buy this other house. Like, or I'm just going to sit here and wait on you to pay off your $50,000, delaying, like, this future house that we want to buy together. The end date may still be the same, or you may be able to accelerate it if y'all get married and work together. But it almost sounds like you want to, like, you did this, and so you clean up your mess, and when your mess is cleaned up, then you can join me. Is that part of it?
8: If it is, yeah, it's okay to say that.
10: I mean, I just feel like I worked like really hard to where, you know, I'm at financially. You know, it took me a really long time to be able to get to baby step six. I put 25% down on my home. And so, you know, I've been picking up extra days at work. But I also know how hard he works. He also picks up extra days, weekends,
9: so to you, be able to you pay can look at it. Well. You can look at it two ways. You can look at it, I did all of this, and so until you bring yourself up to my level, I'm not gonna engage in this future thinking with you and this future action steps with you. Or you can say, thank God I worked so hard so that when we join, all we have to do is get over this $50,000 hurdle together, and then we are off to the races.
10: Okay.
9: If you view yourself in like a lifeguard stand at a swimming pool, looking down at him swimming and thinking, when you climb up here, then you'll be up here with me. I'll tell you right now, your relationship isn't as on the same footing. But if you climb down off that stand and you pull him out of the water and y'all climb up together, man, y'all can accomplish anything.
8: And if you take that same way of thinking and you transfer it out of money into other areas of life, where spiritually, when they get where I am, or, you know, relationally, where they get where I am, you start to realize that it's not really a wonderful way of thinking.
9: It's two imperfect people trying their best to create a pretty amazing life together.

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0: Today's scripture of the day is Luke 12:15. And he went on to say to them all, "Watch out and guard yourselves from every kind of greed, because your true life is not made up of the things you own, no matter how rich you may be." Nathan W. Morris says, "Edit your life ruthlessly and frequently. It's your masterpiece after all."
1: Love that.
0: Let's go out to Dallas, Texas, and talk to Ross. Ross, I need to let you in here. There we go. What's up, Ross?
2: Hey, how you guys doing?
0: Doing great, brother.
2: Good to meet you guys. Good to hear you guys. Yeah, great. Thank you. I have a quick question about a Roth IRA, like an IRA account. I'm a freelance musician, and I'm poised to make like a decent amount of money for the first time after a few years of not making a ton, and I'm just trying to set myself up for retirement. And I'm kind of confused on like which type of retirement account to open, Roth IRA versus traditional.
1: I love that you're asking that question. Is it the first thing I want to find out is if it's time for you to start investing, if it makes sense for you to start that path yet, because there's kind of a good, better, and best way to look at this. And so we found over time that the best time to start investing so that the money can actually stay invested and you don't end up pulling it out for an emergency or anything like that is after you've paid off your debt and after you've stacked up 3 to 6 months of expenses. Have you done those things?
2: We are currently paying off student loan debt and a little bit of credit card debt.
1: Okay. How much do you have left to go?
2: We got about $38,000 in student loan debt and about $2,000 or $3,000, I think, in credit card debt.
1: Okay. $2,000 to $3,000. And how old are you?
2: I started doing the baby steps recently.
1: Oh, good.
2: I just turned 31.
1: Okay, great. So what I would advise, and I'm going to tell you the answer to your question, but I would advise for you to pay off the student loans and the credit cards. Stack them smallest to largest and pay minimums on all of it, but put any and all extra money that you have to that smallest. It's probably a credit card right now, unless you have the student loans broken up into smaller pieces. But whatever the smallest debt is, that's the one that you attack first. And the reason for that is it's going to allow you to invest an amount that really is going to move the needle for you. Because ideally, we want you investing 15% of your gross income. That's where we want you. And if you can do that, that's the magic number that we have found that over time, if you do that, it really is going to build wealth for you and your family. And it's going to set you up for retirement in a major way. So that's kind of the, you know, underlying thing there. And then the second part of that is now we want you to save up 3 to 6 months of expenses because that's your emergency fund. That's kind of your insurance policy against debt in the future. If you've got, let's spitball, what would you say is 6 months of expenses for you?
2: Probably about $12,000.
1: So if you had $12,000 just sitting in a bank, I mean, what would you really need to go into debt for, right? You know, the car could break down. You could do a roof repair. You could do a new AC
0: unit.
1: Hold on.
0: It depends on what kind of guitar he needs. All right, what kind of musician are you?
2: I'm a classical musician.
0: Oh, see, like
1: he's got like an upright bass.
0: Yeah, or a violin. Like those violins can get real, real expensive.
1: Yeah. What do you play, by the way?
2: I play the trombone.
1: Love that.
0: Oh, how much? Trombone. How much does like a good OG trombone cost?
2: Mine costs about $4,000.
0: Okay.
1: Okay. Yeah. So you got enough money. $12,000 really is like. If you're saying that that's 6 months of expenses, that's super good. So now you have that money there. If anything pops up, you don't need to use a credit card. You don't need to go back into debt. So that's kind of your buffer against going back into debt. And then from there on, yeah, you're investing 15% of your gross. So whenever you get that check, 15% of the gross amount goes straight over into a Roth IRA. And I would suggest Roth because that's one where we're paying the taxes up front. That's really one of the biggest differences. Traditional, you pay the tax when you pull the money out in retirement. And Roth, you pay the taxes up front so that later in retirement, you don't have to pay the taxes. And the money is also growing tax-free, which is so important, not just for you, but for your heirs. Because the goal is you're going to keep investing. That money is going to keep stacking up. And at some point, you're going to leave this earth and that money, whatever was left, is going to transfer you to your heirs. And guess what? They're not going to have to pay taxes on it either because it's already been the bill's already been footed. See what I'm saying?
2: Yeah, totally.
1: So that's kind of the nuts and bolts on it.
0: Can I celebrate you as a musician thinking about this?
1: Yeah, so good.
0: I hang out with a lot of musicians, and I've never had the IRA conversation before. So good on you, brother.
1: Uh-huh. It's, yeah, very,
2: thank
1: very
2: you.
1: Good.
0: That's impressive.
2: You know, appreciate it.
0: It's because I hang out with punk rock musicians, and he's a classical musician, so maybe that's
1: a
0: it.
1: More,
0: I don't know.
1: More thoughtful, I don't know.
0: 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Let's go out to Louisville, Kentucky, and take one more call. Let's talk to Andrew. Hey, Andrew, what's up?
3: Hey, guys. Thanks for taking my call.
0: You got it, brother. What's
3: going on? I recently graduated from nursing anesthesia school, and this is the end of an 11-year process for me. And now I'm at the point where I'm trying to put away as much money as possible and also, you know, get my mortgage payment down. I'm very lucky to have no student loans, and I'm really trying to see if I'm being a little too aggressive with it, because I've been picking up a lot of overtime to try to make this, my current plan work.
0: How old are you?
3: I'm 29.
0: 29. Are you married?
3: No, I'm not.
0: So you're just cruising and crushing all by yourself?
3: Yep, cruising and crushing. It's been a good 6 months since I got out of school.
1: Congrats on that degree. Really, really good.
3: Well, thank you.
1: And how'd you do it with no student loans?
3: I was very, very fortunate. My mom and dad helped with my bachelor degree and my master degree.
1: Wow.
3: And I was a travel nurse for 2 years, which allowed me to save up enough to pay for my graduate or my doctorate program.
0: All right, so hold on. I want you to change your story up a little bit, okay? And then we'll get to the answer of your question. Yes, okay. You were fortunate and you had some help along the way. But unlike me, when I got my first big boy job, you made a choice. And that was to save money because you had a different vision for your life down the road, and it allowed you to cash flow a really critically important credentialing and education that now has changed your future in a pretty dramatic way. So, yes, you were pretty fortunate and you got some support, but you also you made some pretty important choices on your own, and I'm proud of you for that, dude. That's good.
1: So,
3: well, thank you. Thank you.
1: So how aggressive are you? I mean, you're like, am I going too ham? Let's decide. How much are you putting aside, like percentage-wise, for retirement, and how much are you saving towards your mortgage?
3: So my mortgage currently is a 5.49%. It's a $3,100 a month mortgage, and I'm paying $6,100 every month towards that.
1: Okay.
3: Through retirement funds, my employer contributes 8.5% of my monthly take-home pay.
1: Mm-hmm.
3: So that ends up being around $2,500 that they contribute. I also max out my 403B and my 457, so that is right around $2,500 each. And then through a brokerage account, I'm putting a little over $1,000. So total, right around $8,500 a month I'm putting away.
1: What percentage of your take-home is that? Or of your gross?
3: My take-home, if I don't work any overtime, would be $17,000 a month. With the overtime I've been working, that can be anywhere from $25,000 to $30,000 a month.
1: Okay, so here's
3: so
1: what I would...
3: I'm putting away a good amount.
1: You are. Here's what I would suggest. I would suggest capping at, for the time being, I would suggest bringing your investing to 15%. So 15% of your gross, okay, not of your take-home, 15% of your gross, and that's a great place to start. You're going to build plenty of wealth like that. And then whatever's left, if you want to be aggressive about paying off your mortgage, you can do that. Now, the question is how aggressive, because we do want you to enjoy life a little
0: bit.
1: Go
0: on some dates, dude.
1: Spent 11 years in
0: go to some games.
1: School.
0: Go have some fun. Get some friends. Go bowling or trivia nights and stuff.
1: You're
0: man.
1: 29. You have so much time. I mean... This is the time.
0: Here's a question I want you to ask, okay? We're going to run out of time here. What kind of life do you want to have? And you've worked so hard to give yourself tons of options. I want you to have some joy in your life. Remember, there's ultimately only one way to financial peace, and that's to walk daily with the Prince of Peace, Christ Jesus. This has been The Ramsey Show. Thanks for joining us.
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6: From ABC News, I'm Sherry Preston. At least 1,000 airline flights, many of them into and out of the Northeast, have already been canceled for today as a strong line of storms is expected to move into the region. Parts of New York and New Jersey are still drying out from flash flooding over last weekend. Along the Gulf Coast, Tropical Storm Bertha is churning with landfall possible tomorrow or early Thursday. Here's ABC Chief Meteorologist Ginger Z.
7: The system is just south of the Florida Panhandle, slowly rotating west, with landfall expected in southeast Louisiana on Wednesday. Officials are also warning beachgoers to stay out of the water. High surf and dangerous rip currents could make swimming deadly.
6: As air raid sirens sounded again overnight in Bahrain, Kuwait, and Jordan, and as the Strait of Hormuz remains effectively shut down, the Iran conflict's costs are now being debated.
8: The administration is requesting nearly $70 billion to pay for this war, and Secretary Hegseth and the Joint Chiefs Chairman will be on the Hill to defend that request. They will also likely be asked about the injuries and fatalities.
6: ABC Chief Global Affairs anchor Martha Raddatz. Michigan now reporting more than 6,000 cases of that parasitic bacteria linked to lettuce supplied by Taylor Farms.
9: The company has now voluntarily recalled nearly three dozen of its iceberg lettuce products in 27 states, saying overnight that we are no longer sourcing iceberg lettuce grown in central Mexico for the remainder of the growing season. And it adds that it has experts on site investigating all potential sources of contamination.
6: ABC's Elizabeth Schulze. Two American tourists recovering after being stabbed in Greece.
10: This happened right outside the Acropolis Museum. It's an area crowded with early morning tour groups. This is Greece's top tourist attraction, and it was open early this morning because of the heat wave. Police say the suspect had been out in the street brandishing a knife, and he is now in custody. He's described as a 60-year-old man with severe psychological problems.
6: That's James Longman. This is ABC News.
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6: President Trump slapping an additional 50% tariff on certain products from Canada, punishment for, quote, discriminatory treatment of American products, according to the White House.
13: The list of affected Canadian products is wide-ranging. Dairy products, alcohol, and honey, along with a range of other grocery items. Also,

0: construction materials, clothing, furniture, and electronics. Canadian Prime Minister Mark Carney says the tariffs violate the free trade agreement between the U.S., Mexico, and Canada.
1: ABC's Karen Hua. A battle pitching the Department of Homeland Security against the Catholic Church is brewing along the U.S.-Mexico border.
2: In an attempt to extend the existing border wall, the Trump administration plans to use eminent domain to seize about 14 acres around Mount Cristo Rey, a religious site that draws about 40,000 pilgrims a year.
3: My team and I are looking at every way possible to stop it.
2: El Paso Congresswoman Veronica Escobar has filed legislation to stop the seizure of the property.
3: That doesn't mean that we don't believe there should be border security.
2: DHS says it has no plans to restrict access to Mount Cristo Rey from the U.S. side of the border. Jim Ryan, ABC News.
1: Four identical baby girls, quadruplets, born to a couple in Australia. The babies, born without the help of in vitro fertilization, started life as one fertilized egg that split not once, not twice, but three times into four different babies who all shared a placenta. One of the girls was named for the doctor who helped deliver them. Sherry Preston, ABC News.
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6: A blend of clouds and sun today with daytime highs approaching 77. Northwest winds 10 to 20 miles per hour. Clear skies tonight, 55. Tomorrow, high temperatures reach up to 74. Dry with temperatures a bit below average Thursday and Friday, and highs in the upper 70s. Looking at the long range, 85 Saturday, 91 Sunday, and 88 on Monday. That's the weatherology forecast for AM 1300 KGLO. Currently, 70.
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5: Hi, Ron Geis with Corteva Agriscience. Sometimes the foliar fungicide decision becomes more a matter of what the weather is and what's my yield potential, say, versus finding lesions in the field. Because many times when we find the lesions, we've already lost yield potential. I'm looking at a corn plant here. 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I think a decision to apply a foliar fungicide makes good sense when you have very good yield conditions and you have weather conditions that would favor the development of a fungicide application. 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If you've got a high yield out there, you'll want to protect as much of that yield as you possibly can and bushel our way through these lower prices. Ron Geis here with Corteva Agriscience.
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3: What's up, Dr. John Deloney here. Listen, I need everyone to put your phones down. Yes, put it down. You're going to live. 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Let's go out to South Bend, Indiana, and talk to Rick. What up, Rick?
4: Hey, what's going on?
3: What's going on? We're doing great, man. How about you?
4: Well, I guess if I was doing great, I wouldn't be calling.
3: But ah, well played. That's fair. That's fair. What's going on?
4: It's all good. So I've been listening for a few months, and I hear, you know, some of these really intense saving goals when you're in, you know, step two and earlier. I guess you'd say I'm in 3B/456. No okay. debt. Saving for a house. My wife and I are in our mid-30s. We've never owned a home, and you know, we live in Indiana now, but we'd like to move east to the D.C. region, which is much more expensive someday. And I guess I'd just love some perspective on, like, what is the right setting for saving per month to make this happen?
5: I love that question. So tell me right now, what are you doing? How much are you putting towards the down payment, and how much are you investing?
4: Yeah, so we're both doing 15% 401k through work. We take home $5,800 every 2 weeks combined between the two of us, so around like $11.5k a month.
5: Okay.
4: And so of that, right now we're targeting $3,000 for the house, and then $450 or so for 529 for our son who turns two in a couple months.
5: $450
4: we want to have
5: a month?
4: Another. Yeah, for the 529. Yeah.
5: Good.
4: But we keep chafing kind of against it, and I'm wondering, is that just because that number is really high and we should keep fighting for it, shoot for the moon, you land amongst the stars, or, you know, should we try to pull back somewhere else?
3: 450 is a lot.
5: I feel like that's kind of a lot, and also it all depends on how quick the problem we're solving for is how quickly do we want this home. So I think that's gotcha. The guiding principle here. I agree with John. 450 is a lot. I mean, it depends on how long you plan on doing that. What's your target amount? All of those questions I would ask. But I think first things first is making sure we're not focused in the wrong area. And I really do think the house needs to kind of wag the tail here.
3: Let me ask you this, dude. You talked about some of the people you listen to on the show. And some people are very aggressive. Once you don't owe anybody any money, there's we're talking about building wealth so that when you get in your 60s, 70s, and 80s, and 90s, and maybe even beyond, by the time we all get there, that you, because you were diligent when you were younger, you're able to take care of yourself and your family in those years, right? As my buddy Arthur Brooks says, we way over index our 20s and 30s, and we forget about our 40s, 50s, 60s, 70s, 80s, and 90s, right? So the question that people have to ask themselves after they're out of debt is, what kind of life do I want to have? And I want you to own a home so that nobody can come in there and take it away from you. So that come what may,

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3: December 25th was supposed to be my last actual day to work, but as soon as I realized I had this kind of money, I figured, you know, I can do it now.
4: Deborah Bickle matched all five white balls in a recent Mega Millions drawing. 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
2: She checked her ticket a few days after the drawing with the Iowa Lottery mobile app and says she had to count the zeros more than once before the reality of her win took hold.
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2: From ABC News, I'm Michelle Franzen. At the White House, President Trump hosting Lebanon's president for bilateral talks on renewed hostilities in the Middle East. He says the Lebanese government is making progress with Israel against Iran-backed Hezbollah.
3: We have some very concrete plans already in store for that, with others going in and helping. But they're also becoming much more self-sufficient.
2: The president also warned that Iran will pay a heavy price for the killings of three American service members last weekend in drone strikes. And now Iran-backed Houthis in Yemen are threatening a maritime block in another key strait. ABC's Martha Raddatz is in Amman, Jordan.
4: With traffic in the Strait of Hormuz already slowing to a crawl, cutting off the Red Sea could cause oil prices to spike even further. And gas prices now more than $4 a gallon as well. This as overnight, the U.S. launching the 10th straight night of strikes on Iran, while Iran launches strikes far beyond its border.
2: In Greece today, two Greek-American tourists at the Acropolis in Athens stabbed. Police say both are recovering after the attack. Here's ABC's James Longman.
5: This happened right outside the Acropolis Museum. It's an area crowded with early morning tour groups. This is Greece's top tourist attraction, and it was open early this morning because of the heat wave. Police say the suspect had been out in the street brandishing a knife, and he is now in custody. He's described as a 60-year-old man with severe psychological problems.
2: Residents along the Gulf Coast bracing for Tropical Storm Bertha gaining strength. The storm is expected to make landfall tomorrow. Here's ABC's Ginger Z.
6: It has formed. Max sustained winds 50 miles per hour should hug the coast. It's moving really slowly, so we may see more like a Thursday morning landfall, but either way, the impacts are what you need to know about. Tropical storm warnings from Mobile through coastal Mississippi into southeastern Louisiana. 2 to 4 feet of storm surge is the top end.
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2: President Trump said he had a very good conversation with the new British Prime Minister, Andy Burnham, adding the two leaders will meet in the not-too-distant future to discuss topics of mutual interest. ABC's Guy Davies is in London and tells us about some challenges for the new leader.
10: There are enormous challenges. I mean, economic and security and this general sense of lack of trust in the main political parties, the Labour Party and the Conservative Party. You have waiting in the wings Nigel Farage. Listeners might know that name from Brexit. There's a lot of fears from these two main parties that reform, which Nigel Farage leads, will somehow accelerate through and break this two-party system.
2: Andy Burnham is the UK's seventh prime minister in a decade. A 34-year-old woman in Australia has conceived

0: received and delivered identical quadruplets without the help of fertility treatments. The odds for such a birth are 1 in 15 million. Dr. Alexa Bendall, an obstetrician at Royal Brisbane and Women's Hospital, said she's honored to be part of this amazing birth.
1: One fertilized egg that then splits not once, not twice, but three times into four different babies who then share a placenta. That is just incredible.
0: The girls will stay in the NICU for several weeks as they grow stronger. I'm Michelle Franzen, ABC News.
2: When you first saw her, she was out walking her dog. You didn't notice her at first. But when you finally did, it was too late. Because at that moment, you were speeding. She was out walking her dog and only had a second to let go of the leash. Your foot was on the gas and her life was on the line. Speeding catches up with you. Paid for by NHTSA.
3: A blend of clouds and sun today with daytime highs approaching 77. Northwest winds 10 to 20 miles per hour. Clear skies tonight, 55. Tomorrow, high temperatures reach up to 74. Dry with temperatures a bit below average Thursday and Friday, and highs in the upper 70s. Looking at the long range, 85 Saturday, 91 Sunday, and 88 on Monday. That's the weatherology forecast for AM 1300 KGLO. Currently, 72.
4: Hey, Twins Territory, it's Chris Atterbury. Join me alongside Glenn Perkins tonight as we're hoping for a little better outcome than what happened last night. Twins trying to level this series against all-star lefty Parker Messick. We're on the air at 5 o'clock. 5:40 is our first pitch, and it's all right here on your home for Twins baseball.
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0: America. A little bit of technical difficulty to get the show started here this morning. Jesse Allen with you as we are going to have a busy show lined up. We are going to talk with Senator Chuck Grassley of Iowa coming up here in just a little bit. We'll also hear from American Sheep Industry Association President Ben LaFelt here on the show today. We're going to get things started right away and talk markets with Dwayne Bussey from Bolt Marketing. Dwayne, great to have you with us here on the show, sir. And, man, a lot going on in these markets right now, Dwayne.
1: Yeah, absolutely. Weather, fund movement, China buying, every day is kind of a different story and definitely keeping me on my toes here.
0: Well, talk about the grain saw a good rally on Monday, soybeans in particular, some more China demand news there, but maybe a little bit of a pullback here today. Talk about what you are seeing right now in this market.
1: I think the biggest thing is the China buying. Everyone knows world stocks are high, but we've always got this hanging out there what the White House has promised or said that China's going to buy 25 million metric ton this next year. And if you look at our balance sheet with less acres, you go, I don't really know if we have the supply to do that. And so that's kept our price elevated kind of maybe a little bit higher than we needed to be all spring and summer when you look at the world stocks. But, you know, when China starts buying like they have for the last week and a half, it starts to make you go, well, what if they do buy it? So I think the market's job is to start pricing that in a little bit. And then you also mix in, you know, a hot forecast. There's still a lot of weather market in front of us for soybeans. So we could actually take some of the yield off, too, if this hot dryness stays in the Western Corn Belt.
0: Well, and I noticed I had some travels last week and a little bit of moisture stress in some light, sandy soil areas. But overall, things look good. But, you know, we know that we continue to have some of this stress and weather, Dwayne, that, to your point, it can have an impact.
1: Oh, absolutely. Obviously, if you're a broker, you're kind of a numbers guy. I like playing with the spreadsheet, the supply and demand spreadsheet of like, well, tweak the yield a bushel an acre across the nation. It dramatically changes things. And then, you know, like I said previously here, and then you add some more China buying in that we're not sure if really happens or not. Like, wow, it's just, you're all over the place. So weather's still a big thing. And, you know, funds are obviously big drivers, but I almost think they're kind of hanging out right now, not sure what to do with this market either. I think they want to buy. They're just looking for a little bit more of a spark. You know, if we get a heat ridge that comes back into the Midwest during, say, August, this thing could get kind of explosive.
0: We're talking with Dwayne Bussey from Bolt Marketing here on today's AOA, powered by Nutrient Ag Solutions. Dwayne, wheat. I know that's been watching what's going on overseas as well, but here in spring wheat country, we got the Wheat Quality Council spring wheat tour kicking off this week in North Dakota. I have to wonder, you know, all the heat that we had up there, North Dakota, Montana, how much that could have had an impact on the spring wheat crop, and could we find some of that out this week, and in turn, maybe get a little boost in that spring wheat market?
1: Yeah, it's going to be an interesting crop tour because I think what they will find, and you'll back up and be like, we had really good weather for spring wheat development early on. We were cool, plenty of moisture. It grew and germinated, you know, so I think it tillered well. I think they're going to find a lot of actually yield potential, which actually might be a little bit bearish on it, but they're going to have that twist to it to just what you mentioned. This heat, the last week we've had in North Dakota, it is not good timing. So I think they're going to find yield potential, but how it fills and how it finishes could dramatically change the yield. Yeah. So it's going to, and it'll probably start with a little bit of a bearish note, but probably end with a bullish twist. I mean, I'm seeing wheat fields around here. They're starting to get that bluish gray color. Like they are not liking this heat. We got a little bit of moisture here and there, but not enough. And it looks very dry in North Dakota again this week. So it had potential, but kind of like our corn, I wonder how it's going to finish.
0: All right, Dwayne, you made a comment to me last week on the Market Talk program. I'll bring it up. You mentioned you feel like there's some bullish momentum in this grain complex overall. You still feel that way a week later?
1: That is really funny. I had actually forgotten that I had that statement. Yeah, like last second statement I throw out there, this, you know, we could be at the beginning of a bullish cycle. What a great teaser. And I don't know, I just do have this gut feeling that with China buying, you know, tariffs, I think in general, China does want to buy from us. So as long as we're even remotely competitive, I think they will. And that demand, you know, will obviously help. And it's crazy that we haven't had more weather issues the last 3 years. We're also due for some yield reductions. And I don't know, lower prices for so many years just tend to, you know, curb production and supply, and then you get a bullish cycle. So I do kind of feel like we're at the beginning of a bullish cycle. Do I have a lot of stats and data to back it up other than, yeah, I've traded for 20 some years and I haven't seen it before. That's all I've got. But I do think we are in the beginning of a better time for producers, I guess.
2: All right. Couple minutes left, Dwayne. Cattle futures. We ended the losing streak of 15 straight days lower on Monday. I just have to wonder, though, is it a bit of a proverbial dead cat bounce, so to speak?
1: Boy, Jesse, I sure think that's what it was. I mean, I hope I'm wrong. I hope that was a low and good support and we rally back up. But I'm afraid Packers gained leverage the last couple of weeks. You know, them closing enough packing plants, shrinking up the shackle capacity, you could say, it gave them the leverage back, and boy, are they taking advantage of it in the cash market. You know, cash market dropping $8 to $10 almost weekly. And boxed beef has trimmed back here, gone a little bit lower. We got through our peak demand cycle. We all know it. It tends to shave off a little bit, but it'll pick back up here again this fall. But yesterday's nice up move, I think it was just that, just a dead cat bounce.
2: Hogs, they've been fairly quiet. Your thoughts on that hog market? Can it maintain even with this continued volatility in cattle?
1: I think it can. I think basically it was lower than it should have been when it was at the lows. I think that was too cheap. There's some talk ASF is back in China, and that should get the funds a little excited. And the funds were record short. So I think it made them, this first initial rally is funds getting out of short positions. Do we have a supply pinch and a demand story to really trend higher? Probably not, but at least we found a low and we were able to bounce off that.
2: Any final thoughts? Anything else real quick here that you're watching in the markets, Dwayne?
1: You know, when you get a little confused on market direction, and I am a little bit with grains right now, I don't know if we want to play the drought scare or China buying, or do we want to factor in that the weather season is almost done for corn. Maybe just go back to your marketing plans. We've hit some new contract highs for November beans, D's corn back above the 470 mark. Maybe just stick to your plans, make some sales up here.
2: All right. I know folks can go to boltmarketingllc.com for more. Dwayne Bussey, Bolt Marketing. Always good to talk with you, my friend. Thanks for dealing with a little bit of a tech issue on my end, buddy. Have a great week. We'll talk to you again soon.
1: No problem. We'll talk to you then.
2: Dwayne Bussey, Bolt Marketing, joining us here on AOA. Coming up next, we'll talk with American Sheep Industry Association President Ben LaFelle here on AOA.
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13: 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Well, the Office of the U.S. Trade Representative has recommended that the U.S. International Trade Commission initiate a global safeguard investigation into imports of lamb meat under Sections 201 and 202 of the Trade Act of 1970.

0: for looking into lamb imports into the U.S.
1: Yeah, well, this really has been a long time coming. A lot of work by producers and volunteers and our ASI, American Sheep Industry staff, over the last. We submitted this to the Trade Representative's office in October of 2025, and we sort of expected to hear a little bit sooner, but it was really great yesterday to finally hear from them and understand that they were going to recommend to the International Trade Commission that they move forward. You know, we provided preliminary data. We did a lot of, you know, front-end work, preliminary data from our meat companies that impact. Imports have risen 45% from 2020 to 2024. Back when we had really depressed, land prices in a lot of parts of the country. So, and right now they're at kind of 70% of our market. So, our producers demanded that we look into this and try to look at every avenue we can to help protect our domestic sheep producers. And, this is what we have. And, I'm excited to see how it goes. This is kind of a trigger point. It's going to take a lot of work after this as well, continuing that legislative support that we've really garnered over the last year with our fly-ins, with letters to in the House and the Senate supporting that. And we really need our producers and those meat companies to step up again and show that impact so we can keep these prices high, so we can have a fair market to compete in. That's all we're after. We're not after everything, just a fair shot at the game.
0: Well, and you mentioned some of the stats there, and I think it's staggering to put that into perspective, a 45% increase from 2020 to 2024. And I think to your point there at the end of your answer is that just having a market to compete in and a fair market to compete in, and when you see that big of an increase in imports here to the U.S., it's not a level playing field when you see a number that big, Ben.
1: Right, and we know our demand is rising, and we want an equal shot at hitting that demand with U.S. lamb. So that's really what we're after. Currency rates have been against us for some time now with a strong dollar. Everybody wants our consumer in the U.S., and it would be real sad if we lose a lot of these sheep producers because we can't compete with the consumers that are right next to us, right on our coast. So that's what we're after. And, it has affected our traditional supply of lambs, especially in the West, maybe a little harder than some of those new producers we have in the Midwest. But really, it's the whole sheep industry. When we start losing some of the infrastructure, some of those smaller flocks in the Midwest and the East Coast that are really growing right now are going to feel that too, because it just limits the possibility of where those lambs can go. If you start to keep dropping these numbers, and we can't keep the efficiency of scale in some of these plants in our traditional system.
0: We're talking with Ben LaFelt, the president of the American Sheep Industry Association. If I understand this right, with the ITC case of this nature, a timeline looking ahead here, it sounds like about 120 days or so, give or take, is kind of what we typically see in terms of getting a determination. Am I saying that right? What's kind of the outlook here moving forward, Ben?
1: Yeah, from what we've been told, the investigation phase is 120 days, about 3 months. So that means you're really hitting the ground running, adding to that preliminary confidential data that we supplied the trade representative's office, adding producer financial data to that, really making that a robust for that commission to vote on in 3 months. Along with that is testimony. What impacts have you seen personally? So we need farmers and ranchers and meat companies to step up. What impacts and have that testimony as well for that determination. If it's determined that there is injury after that 120 days, then we move into the remedy phase, which is another 120 days. We've been, looking at those options right now. We know what we're short in the sheep industry. You talked about wanting to maybe talk about some other policy issues. We have no futures market in the U.S. for sheep. That's different than a lot of our other commodities. So we really put a lot of risk on our producers without that futures market, even our feeders as well. So, that's something we're working on, not only through this process, but

0: through our own policy, even if we aren't successful in this 201 case. We need a risk management tool for our producers.
1: Well, and I'm glad you brought that up. I think it's interesting that when you look at a futures market, and obviously, to your point, lamb's not on there. Like, it's an interesting nuance to think about. And so, I mean, looking more broadly at those conversations, beyond looking at, you know, government policy, is that a conversation that ASI needs to have with, say, the CME group and things of that nature? I mean, how does that all work in terms of trying to find something here?
0: You know, it really relates back to this number of sheep on the ground, because we get into a point where we can't supply confidential mandatory price reporting on things, which makes it awful hard to create a futures market. So all these things work hand in hand. When we are getting undercut potentially by imports, we can't, you know, increase the numbers on the ground, which allows us to not put together a real robust risk management tool. You know, it's exciting right now. We've got in the farm bill that, you know, we've been talking about for, I don't know, you know, 2 or 3, 4 years now. And we've got language from Representative Ronnie Jackson out of Texas to direct RMA to look at different ways to provide us that risk management tool. So we've got a lot of, you know, irons in the fire, not just this case, but, you know, we're committed to delivering for our producers. And this is one big part of it, is this trade case.
1: Very, very true. Final thoughts from you, Ben. Any other policy items that ASI is looking at right now you'd want to mention? I know there's things like ag labor out there, of course. You mentioned the farm bill and trying to get this across the finish line, et cetera, et cetera. What else are you guys watching closely right now at ASI?
0: Well, you mentioned the ag labor. You know, labor as a whole is important, and it's been really important. We've been kind of the initial drivers of the H2A sheep herder labor program. So we continue to want some help with that and separate it from the kind of immigration discussion. So we're working hard on that. You know, we're working with G.T. Thompson on the House side with his bill, excited about what we can do there to make sure we codify those procedures that really help the sheep producer, especially in the West. We've got exciting times in adding sheep to different areas in California. They're controlling weeds and grass for wildfires. We're up here in Montana working on large cattle ranches and government land, trying to get rid of some noxious weeds that are overtaking our native grasses. We've got, you know, a lot of sheep under solar panels in the eastern part of the U.S. So there's a lot of new and exciting things that give an opportunity for sheep producers, and we're going to continue to build those and make those easier for our producers across the country.
1: Well, I know folks can stay up to date with news and issues and more. Sheepusa.org. That's the website for the American Sheep Industry Association. ASI President Ben LaFell, thanks for joining us on the show, Ben. Have a great one, and we'll look forward to having you back on again real soon. Appreciate the time.
0: Yeah, thanks for catching up. I really appreciate this. Thanks.
1: Absolutely. We'll have you back on again real soon. ASI President Ben LaFell joining us here on Agriculture of America. 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Well, U.S. President Donald Trump on Monday slapping 50% tariffs on Canadian goods, targeting dairy, alcohol, and autos, among other things. We're going to talk about that, get some reaction, and look at other issues on Capitol Hill with Iowa Senator Chuck Grassley. He'll join us next on AOA.
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5: 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August beans are 6.5 lower at 12.19.5. September's down 3.75 at 12.11.75. Corn's up with the USDA lower in its crop condition rating nationally. September's 2.75 higher at 4.52.25, and December's up 2 at 4.75. Cattle are mostly lower, waiting for direct business. October live's down 80 at 222.50. September feeders are 245 lower at 343.80. And with pork higher at midday, August hogs are up 85 at 102.12. October leans a dollar higher at 88.72. John Perkins, Brownfield.
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15: 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Now back to Jesse Allen.
16: And we continue here on Agriculture of America. Joining us right now, Iowa Senator Chuck Grassley. Senator Grassley, great to talk with you again, sir. Hope all is well.
17: Jesse, how are you doing out there?
16: You know, I'm doing fantastic, sir, and I will say I got a good look at the crops back in north central Iowa. I was back home for the weekend, and for the most part, you know, the crops looking. I understand that with all the heat that we've had across the state of Iowa and the Midwest for sure. I wanted to jump in and talk about a few topics with you, and I'd be remiss if we didn't start with the news from Monday that the Trump administration has announced a 50% tariff on certain products from Canada, including dairy, alcohol, vehicles, lumber, plants, etc. Your reaction to this as we continue to watch USMCA negotiations and so much more, any thoughts on this 50% tariff on Canada?
17: Yeah. Well, thank God it doesn't apply to potash and other things we get for agriculture inputs from Canada. I go back to the basic. And I know you don't have time to

0: look, go back to old Grassley speeches, but starting in February, I gave three or four very short speeches saying it was a no-brainer that USMCA ought to be reauthorized. And now there's a great deal of uncertainty about that. It's still in effect, but negotiations can go on for the next 10 years under an agreement that's at least going to last until 2036. I think we should take that uncertainty out. And in my speeches, I try to make it very clear that for all three countries and all segments of each of the three countries, it's a no-brainer that it should be reauthorized, and it's good economically, and the statistics back it up, a tremendous increase in trade among the three countries. It's almost a unified economy of the three countries that you can call North America, and we should just proceed with what we know is a success and continue that.
1: I know dairy, of course, has been one of the big areas that many in agriculture have talked about needing a revision, so to speak, under the USMCA. And you mentioned fertilizer, of course. Thankfully, that's exempted from the tariffs here. Do you feel that with the USMCA and everything that's going on here, is all of this just the part of the negotiation ploy, so to speak?
0: I think it's the way that the Trump administration operates, put things out there to make the negotiations a little stronger in America's from America's position. Now, you're going to say I'm backtracking a little bit when I opened with what I said about the USMCA, but I do believe that in the case of Canada hasn't lived up to the responsibilities it had the last 6 years in dairy. And I think that Mexico's played some games with us on pork and on, I'm trying to think of GMO grain going into the country and things of that nature. So I wouldn't take a position that some negotiations and changes are justified. But I think you should have as much certainty in our trade as we should. It ought to be predictable for everybody that's involved.
1: We're talking with Iowa Senator Chuck Grassley. I want to switch gears a little bit. I know Senate Farm Bill, and that text released a few weeks ago by Chairman Bozeman. One thing that was not included in his text was a fix for California's Proposition 12. And this has been something widely talked about in recent weeks. There's been a lot of activist groups and others who have been pushing to make sure it stays out of the Senate Farm Bill, the Save Our Bacon Act, for instance, et cetera. Do you feel that something like that, a fix for California's Proposition 12, could that eventually work its way into a Senate version of the Farm Bill, Senator Grassley?
0: As far as I'm concerned, there's two approaches. One, to do just exactly what your question implies, bring it up before the bill leaves the United States Senate. The other thing is it's in the House bill doing away with Proposition 12. And let's say we don't put it in the Senate. You'll go to conference with the House, and it's a negotiable thing. And I'm feel strongly that Bozeman wants it in a final product going to the president.
1: Thinking about the farm bill on the Senate side as well, E15, let's talk about that a little bit. I know that the president brought that up potentially in his supplemental funding for the Iranian war, but there's been always some talk if E15 can be standalone in the Senate. Could it be attached to the Senate farm bill? What's some of the latest when it comes to the sale of year-round E15 there in the Senate? What are you hearing from your colleagues?
0: Well, you know, at one time it was in the House bill and it was taken out before it passed the House. I don't know whether it was taken out by agreement that that it'd be better to do it as a separate bill, so it comes over here as a separate bill. And we're still working to try to find an agreement that will get bipartisan support. But I haven't heard what that agreement is. And I've been bringing up more than the substance of the issue of E15. I've been brought up, I haven't heard a strategy for getting it through the United States Senate, except saying that we got to get 60 votes and have it as a separate bill on the floor of the United States Senate. But I don't see how we would have time to debate and amend it on the floor of the United States Senate. I think it ought to be part of the farm bill, a part of some appropriation bill, or part of maybe the defense authorization bill.
1: In terms of the farm bill, before I want to ask you about supplemental funding, but do you feel that a farm bill in the Senate, could that move before the November election, or would it have to be after the November election?
0: I think with only probably 20 days of session between now and October, when we adjourn in October for campaigning, that it'll have to be after the November election.
1: Okay. All right. Supplemental funding with the Iranian war continuing. I know the White House requested some $87 billion. And it sounds like part of that supplemental request includes some additional aid for farmers and ranchers. And I've heard numbers, $10 billion, $12 billion. I've heard higher than that. What's some of the latest there? Could we see some additional farm aid potentially move in that supplemental package, Senator?
0: Yeah, I think without a doubt, probably the neighborhood of $11 billion.
1: I know for a lot of farmers, they obviously would prefer to see, you know, trade and demand and markets, and instead of continuing to have funding packages like this. But I think we all know, and I know you've heard it from your constituents, that things in farm country, things in rural Iowa, it's the economy's pretty tough right now. A lot of farmers are struggling, aren't they, Senator?
0: Yes. In fact, I just left the Senate floor after a speech about the Appropriations Committee. Then I made, I read into the record a story from the Des Moines Register that reported on the ISU study about the farm situation, low prices, $53 billion less income this year than previous years. And things of that nature, and high input costs, the whole thing that I know you know about and your listeners know about, but it's it was my effort to get out to the entire country the economic problems facing the 2% of the people in this country that produce the food for the other 98%.
1: We obviously still have a lot of challenges in front of us, but hopefully we're going to make some headway and move forward here, and we'll be on the upswing soon in this farm economy. Senator Grassley, always great to talk with you, sir. We are up against the clock. We will let you go. Thanks for the time, and I'm sure we'll talk to you again in a couple of weeks here on AOA. Thanks so much, sir.
0: Thanks, Jesse, for giving me an opportunity to communicate with the Iowa farmers.
1: Absolutely. Once again, Iowa Senator Chuck Grassley joining us here on today's Agriculture of America. I always enjoy my conversations with Senator Grassley. All right, coming up next here on AOA, we're going to switch gears. We're going to talk a little bit about New World screwworm. What's some of the latest there? Feels like it's faded from the headlines a little bit. Dr. Casey Locklear with Elanco Animal Health will join us next here on Agriculture of America.

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0: Patriot Ag Solutions. Let's talk New World screwworm here on the show. And I mentioned this before the break. I feel like it's faded somewhat from the national media headlines. But, of course, it is still an issue we're watching in the southern states as New World screwworm has returned after multiple decades. Let's get an update on this and also focus in a bit on our pets in general when it comes to New World screwworm. Joining us now, Dr. Casey Locklear with Elanco Animal Health is with us. And Casey, thanks so much for joining us here on the show. Hope all is well.
1: Yeah, absolutely. Thank you for having me. New World screwworm is unfortunately somewhat near and dear to me as a West Central Texas-based veterinarian. So thankful to have the time to talk about it.
0: Well, as I mentioned, it's back in the U.S. after several decades. A lot of impacts, of course, for cattle and other livestock. What's some of the latest? Just let's start there in terms of what we are seeing for cases and spread of New World screwworm right now.
1: Yeah, so we're up to, I believe, 40 or 41 case counts is the last time I checked the ticker yesterday evening. As we all know, it's been reestablished in Texas with the one canine case in New Mexico. And it's definitely an area where we need to continue to be vigilant. Unfortunately, it doesn't look like it's going to be a thing that's behind us anytime relatively quickly.
0: Well, of course, our farmers and ranchers, they're watching closely for cattle. And we've seen cases in goats and things like that. But let's talk about our pets, because I think that maybe gets lost a little bit in this conversation. This is not just a cattle issue. It's an animal issue, Casey.
1: Absolutely. You know, it is correct that we are focusing so heavily on our cattle, our sheep, and our goat herds. The impact on our herds and our economy is real. But what often gets lost in the conversation is the fact that dogs are actually the second most likely species to be infested with New World screwworm when we look to other endemic countries. So as we're being vigilant, rightfully so, for our large animal and food animal, we should also be vigilant for cats and dogs as well to potentially become infested with New World screwworm. To date, we've seen 3 identified canine cases reported.
0: What should someone look for if they think their animal may be infested, their dog, their cat, etc., and how quickly do they need to act?
1: Yeah, so first and foremost, if you suspect that your dog or cat is infested, contact your veterinarian immediately. This isn't far off from what we're saying on the large animal side of things. If you suspect an infestation, we need to identify and treat that as rapidly as possible for that animal's safety, as well for mitigating the spread of New World screwworm. So when we look to dogs and cats in particular, the thing that I am urging pet owners to look for the most is an unexpected wound. A lot of times these are otherwise healthy animals that the New World screwworm has taken advantage of, a small scratch, bite, or even, say, the corner of the eye to lay those eggs and have that larval infestation start. So a wound that's unexpected, enlarging, maybe has a foul odor or some discharge. And as gross as it may seem, especially to our pet owners that are less familiar with this infestation, seeing some glistening movement, actually visualizing potentially the maggots or the larval stage of New World screwworm, which of course is where the parasite gets its name and what makes it so dangerous, is that larval stage creating these wounds and feeding on that living flesh. So seeing any of those signs should be an immediate cue to contact your veterinarian.
0: We're having a conversation with Dr. Casey Locklear from Elanco Animal Health. Not just screwworms, but you know, summertime, I think about ticks, fleas, tapeworms as well. Throw in screwworms. Just means there's multiple things that folks need to be watching for in their pets right now.
1: Yeah, unfortunately, so true. It doesn't matter where you are in the United States. There is a parasite active near you. There is a parasite active near you that's important to your dog or cat. We have an increase in tick activity this year across the U.S., especially the eastern U.S. and northeast U.S. We're seeing spikes in that deer or black-legged tick, which is so infamous for spreading Lyme disease and anaplasmosis, we're actually seeing a good increase in Lone Star ticks. Those Lone Star ticks are pretty notorious and aggressive hunters and feeders. And then, of course, as our cattle producers know, the Longhorn tick has continued to spread. And all of these are concerns to both dogs and cats. And then fleas are an ever-present threat, right? So really making sure that dogs are on broad-spectrum year-round parasite control. And more importantly, is that broad spectrum part. A lot of people don't realize or are less familiar with the fact that the echinococcus tapeworm is spreading in the U.S. So there really are parasite threats pretty much everywhere in the U.S. right now. So New World Screwworm is a great platform for us to have these vital conversations with our veterinarians and make sure our pets are protected.
0: Any final thoughts? We have about a minute left. Anything else you would mention or reiterate to folks here on the show today, Casey?
1: Yeah, absolutely. So going back to New World Screwworm, it's important to remember while we should be concerned and while we should be vigilant, there are treatment options available. So for dogs, Credelio Quattro CA1 is the first and only conditionally approved treatment for New World Screwworm larvae in dogs. 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And for cats, Credelio Cat is an emergency use authorized treatment for infections in cats. So really, it's nice to know that we are armed with treatment options. 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And then, as we are all familiar, a good source of truth on New World Screwworm is screwworm.gov.
0: With that, Dr. Casey Locklear, Elanco Animal Health, thanks for joining us for an update on screwworm and more here today on AOA. We appreciate the time.
1: Thank you for having me.
0: And that is going to do it for today's Agriculture of America, our show powered by Nutrien Ag Solutions. Thanks for joining us. I'm Jesse Allen. Have a great day. We'll talk to you tomorrow.
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9: From ABC News, I'm Michelle Franzen. The surge in strikes between the U.S. and Iran intensifying and expanding throughout the Gulf region. President Trump vowing that Iran will pay for the deaths of 3 U.S. service members killed by

0: Iranian strikes Friday targeting a U.S. base in Jordan. ABC's Martha Raddatz is in Amman and says Iran continues to launch strikes.
1: There are air raids, but what happens is the soldiers and service members run towards a bunker. These are not underground hardened bunkers. So there is always a chance of more injuries and death. And there were several injured as well in this attack on Friday. So that is something that I think people really worry about. Some of the interceptions didn't work.
0: This afternoon, President Trump will attend the military's dignified transfer ceremony in Delaware. The escalation in the Middle East driving oil and gas prices higher again.
2: While we're seeing prices rise across the country, certain states are feeling it the hardest. Utah, Colorado, Missouri, parts of Texas, they are seeing the biggest jumps today. And it all comes back to the price of oil, which is $83 a barrel and rising, with that major oil artery, the Strait of Hormuz, effectively closed off.
0: ABC's Rebecca Jarvis. A federal appeals court rejected a bid by former President Joe Biden to block the Justice Department from releasing audio interviews with his biographer.
3: The recordings and transcripts stem from interviews that Biden did with a ghostwriter for his 2017 memoir. And the DOJ obtained the materials as part of a probe into Biden's alleged mishandling of classified documents. When Congress and a conservative nonprofit demanded the records be released, Biden sued in May and argued he had a right to privacy in personal conversations he had within his own home. But a divided appeals court panel disagreed on Tuesday, saying the public interest in the materials outweighs Biden's privacy interest. Peter Harlambous, ABC News.
0: On Wall Street this hour, stocks are up. 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
0: Intense competition among the makers of popular weight loss drugs now playing out in a courtroom. One federal case in New Jersey being closely watched.
9: With so many people using the drugs, it's a bold claim to make.
10: People using Zepbound lost an average of 50 pounds compared to an average of 33 pounds with the Wegovy injection.
9: And one that the maker of Wegovy says is misleading. Novo Nordisk claims that Eli Lilly is using data based on the highest dose of Zepbound versus the lowest dose of Wegovy. The Danish drug maker wants a court to order Lilly to pull the ads and to issue what it calls corrective advertising. Jim Ryan, ABC News.
0: It was just a matter of time before robots made it to the front of the class.
11: Salamanca City Central School District has announced it spent nearly $60,000 on Sally, a humanoid robot that's designed to serve as a teaching assistant. Superintendent Dr. Mark Beeler says the robot will be part of an AI and robotics course designed by Apple co-founder Steve Wozniak.
12: We're starting extremely small with juniors and seniors, and Sally will act in many ways sort of as a tutor.
11: The district says robots will never replace teachers, staff members, or meaningful human interaction. Mike Dubusky, ABC News.
0: In northeast India, in the Himalayan state of Sikkim, at least a dozen people are dead, 13 others missing after a suspected gas explosion. That blast causing a partial collapse of a hydropower tunnel under construction. Michelle Franzen, ABC News.
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15: Partly sunny skies at 72 degrees. Good afternoon. Here's a look at local news on today's edition of the Midday Report here on your hometown news station, AM 1300 KGLO. Quick check of your KGLO weather forecast calls for skies to be partly sunny for the rest of the day, with a partly cloudy, partly sunny, high 77, northwest winds at 15 to 20. Mostly clear tonight, 54 for a low. Tomorrow, partly cloudy with a high 74. Thursday, partly cloudy with a high 77. Friday, partly cloudy with a high 77. And then we start to get warm again. Saturday, mostly sunny, a high of 85. Sunday's high of 91. Once again, partly sunny at 72 here at KGLO. We'll recap the weather shortly before 12:30. In the news this noon hour, a sedan skirt man has been sentenced to 10 years in prison on a vehicular homicide charge. 21-year-old Blair Hanson was accused of driving under the influence and driving 25 miles per hour over the posted speed limit prior to a crash along 410th Street just east of Kilder Avenue on March 1st of last year. Hanson lost control of the vehicle and collided with a power pole. 16-year-old Aiden Steele of Sedansker was a passenger in the vehicle and was killed as a result of the accident. A criminal complaint states that a toxicology report indicated that Hanson's blood alcohol content was at 0.04, but a retrograde extrapolation completed by the Iowa Division of Criminal Investigation Lab in Ankeny indicated that Hanson's blood alcohol content at the time of the crash was above 0.08, the legal limit for driving while intoxicated. Hanson was charged with vehicular homicide while operating under the influence, a Class B felony punishable by up to 25 years in prison, and vehicular homicide by reckless driving, a Class C felony punishable by up to 10 years. As part of a plea agreement with prosecutors, Hanson pleaded guilty last month to vehicular homicide by reckless driving and operating while intoxicated first offense, a serious misdemeanor. According to terms of the agreement, both prosecutors and the defense recommended a 10-year prison sentence on the vehicular homicide charge and a year in jail on the OWI charge, with the sentences to run consecutively. During a sentencing hearing held on Monday in Worth County District Court, District Judge Greg Rosenblatt agreed with that recommendation. It's a suspended prison sentence for a Mason City man on a solicitation of a minor charge. Criminal complaints accused 43-year-old Nicholas Rhodes of twice committing a sexual act with a 15-year-old child at his residence in between May 2024 and January 2025. The complaints also say that Rhodes allegedly performed acts in person and through text messages to attempt to seduce, lure, or entice a child to engage in unlawful sexual conduct. Rhodes was charged with two counts of third-degree sexual abuse, each a Class C felony, punishable by up to 10 years in prison, as well as one count of grooming, a Class D felony, punishable by up to 5 years. Rhodes, as part of a plea agreement earlier this year, filed a written plea of guilty to one count of solicitation of a minor to engage in a felonious sex act, a Class D felony. According to terms of the agreement, it was recommended that Rhodes be given a suspended 5-year prison sentence and be placed on 5 years probation. During a sentencing hearing on Monday in Sacramento County District Court, District Judge Jeter Schroeder agreed with that recommendation. A Cedar Falls woman charged with stealing $100,000 left to different organizations in Belmont has pleaded not guilty. A criminal complaint filed by the Belmont Police Department says 70-year-old Pamela Rogers was appointed as the executor of the estate belonging to Janet Mintz in February 2017, with Mintz passing away on April 2nd of that year. Police say Rogers was to distribute $49,310 apiece to the Trinity Lutheran Church of Belmont, as well as to the Belmont Area Arts Council. According to the criminal complaint, neither beneficiary had received any money as of August 11, 2025. The complaint says through a phone interview on May 30th of this year, Rogers allegedly admitted that she used the money for personal use. Rogers allegedly testified in court on October 1st of last year that she admitted to using estate funds for personal and family expenditures. Rogers was charged with first-degree theft, a Class C felony, punishable by up to 10 years in prison. Her arraignment hearing was scheduled for Wednesday, but court records show she pleaded not guilty last week to the charge. Her trial has been scheduled for October 6th in Wright County District Court. The Clear Lake City Council on Monday night approved two business expansion development agreements, as well as amending the city's consolidated urban renewal area to include the two projects. Gabrielson Clinic is proposing to construct a $10 million surgical center under their existing structure at 401 South 17th Street. The project's expected to create between 20 and 25 jobs, as well as bring new surgical services to the community. The agreement provides for a property tax rebate for 90% of the newly generated property taxes for a period of 5 years or $350,000, whichever comes first. The developer plans to get started on the project this summer, with it being completed by 2027. Dr. Dan Gabrielson says there's a need in the Clear Lake community for such a facility.
16: And over the last 5 or 6 years, there's been a lot of need for rural health care, especially over joint care.
17: local hospital in Mason City had stopped taking patients. They lost a lot of OB-GYNs, and I just thought there was a need for some expansion.
15: Harrelson says the project will not only include a surgical center, but other improvements to community health care.
17: Recently got a certificate of need from the state to put up a two operating room surgical center in Clear Lake. And because of it, during the project, I thought there was a good need to expand the clinic as well. So we've created a horizontal regime with four potential condos, if you will, one being the surgical center, one being additional clinic space, one being a space for an optometrist, and then one for a smaller one for some financial offices.
15: The other development agreement approved was for Ryko Customs Incorporated. They're planning to further expand their existing bolt lift operations by adding 30,000 square feet to the current facility located at 1907 6th Avenue South. The agreement provides for a property tax rebate for 75% of the newly generated property taxes for a period of 7 years or $150,000, whichever comes first. Mason City City Council tonight will look to approve the hiring of a new operations manager for the city's Southbridge Mall. Council will look to approve Vanessa Delson for the position. That'll become vacant following the retirement of longtime manager Cindy Boonder. The city's director of Parks, Recreation, and Facilities, Brian Pauly, says a committee interviewed the top candidates for the position, and he selected Delson for the position based on several key factors, including her long-established relationships to the community with her service as president of the North Iowa Farmers Market, being a member of the Mason City Community School District Board of Education, and a former board member of Ride on the Park. Council meets at 7 o'clock tonight in the Mason City Room of the Public Library. State Auditor Rob Sands' office today released an agreed-upon procedures report on the city of Missouri that details 11 findings that the office would like to see corrected related to the receipt and disbursements of taxpayer funds. The report covers the time period from July 1st, 2024 to June 30th, 2025, and addresses issues such as a lack of segregation of duties, the lack of library bank account reconciliations, a lack of utility reconciliations, disbursements exceeding budgeted amounts, and dual compensation to city officials. The dual compensation issues include a city council member being paid $638 for maintenance work and Mayor Richard Miller being paid $1,283 for maintenance, mowing, and utility work. The audit says Iowa Code prohibits elected city officials from receiving compensation as a city employee. The auditor's office says the city should consult legal counsel to determine that the disposition of the matter, including seeking reimbursement for the $1,921 improperly paid to city officials. The auditor's office says the issues regarding the library should be remedied by establishing procedures to ensure bank reconciliations are prepared monthly and variances, if any, are reviewed and resolved timely. The city should establish procedures to ensure the receipts and disbursements of the library are recorded in a timely manner. The auditor's office says the city and the library should also review their control procedures to obtain the maximum internal control possible using available staff, including elected officials. You can see the full copy of the state auditor's report by heading to the story at KGLOAM.com. KGLO News Time is 12:13. 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
15: Probably sunny in 72 as the Midday Report continues here on KGLO. A Creighton University survey of rural bank CEOs in Iowa and other Midwest states finds that views of the economy are sinking for the fifth time in the past 6 months. Creighton's rural Main Street Index last month rose to its highest level in 3 years, but this month it had dropped nearly 10 points in the region and nearly 11 points in Iowa. Creighton economist Ernie Goss, who directs the survey, says over half of the bank executives surveyed said in weak commodity prices is the greatest challenge to the rural economy.
19: The farmers out there and ranchers are seeing what they're paying out is exceeding what they're getting in. It's a lot of below break even for a lot of these farmers and ranchers. So, of course, that's obviously not very good.
15: And Goss says the war in Iran is impacting farmers' input costs.
19: While oil has been very volatile up and down, the price of, for example, diesel fuel, which is very important cost component for farmers, is staying up there. It's really a real problem for the ranchers and farmers out there.
15: The index-bound home and retail sales of the Midwest are falling, but farm equipment sales in particular very weak.
19: We're talking about, of course, higher tariffs on steel and aluminum coming from Canada. Of course, the equipment manufacturers buy aluminum and steel, and it goes into the agricultural equipment, and farmers are taking a wait-and-see approach. I mean, it's hard to expect farmers to be buying.
15: The Rural Main Street Index found a slight decline in Iowa ag land prices, but a slight uptick in Iowa's job market. And the report shows net farm income in Iowa dropped by 53% between 2022 and 2024. The Iowa Farm Bureau Federation, Iowa State University, and the Iowa Bankers Association commissioned the study. Iowa State University ag economist Chad Hart says unlike the farm crisis of the 1980s, farmers aren't carrying as much debt and the value of farmland is very strong, but farmers are facing a cash flow problem.
20: Sort of the idea that I've got a lot in my retirement account, but my checking account's fairly low right now. So I've got a lot of value, but I can't really access it in order to pay the bills. That's the situation we're finding ourselves in now.
15: The report found that by the end of last year, nearly 20% of large and mid-sized farming operations in Iowa were financially vulnerable. Christopher Pudenz is an Iowa Farm Bureau economist and says the financial pressure is mounting.
21: If you don't have enough money in your checking account year after year after year, eventually the wise thing to do is to tap into your assets that could lead to a solvency issue. So it could lead to more bankruptcies.
15: Some of the banking approaches that help financially stressed farming operations were developed after the farm crisis. Pudenz suggests the push to expand foreign markets for ag commodities helped revive the farm economy in the 1990s.
21: Long-term multilateral trade deals are a very effective way to increase farm incomes. The current approach to trade policy seems to be backtracking on that particular lesson that we learned after the 80s.
15: The USDA has not yet released its final report on farm income data for 2025, but it says the estimate showing a slight increase in net farm income is almost entirely due to booming livestock prices and federal payments to farmers.
21: $11 billion is enough to make a difference, but it doesn't fix the fundamental market issues that we're dealing with, which is our soybean trade portfolio is vastly different than what it looked like a few years ago.
15: And he cites an estimate from Iowa State University Center for Agriculture Research and Development that ethanol production will only grow by 8% over the next 25 years. The report shows since 2021, the cost of producing corn increased 37%, but corn prices are lower today than they were 5 years ago. Iowa's among at least 34 states where cases of a parasitic illness are being reported that causes severe intestinal distress, which some are calling explosive diarrhea. State health officials confirm 112 cases of cyclosporiasis in Iowa this year, which is up from 57 cases reported statewide at the same time a year ago. Pharmacist Sayo Weiss says over-the-counter treatments are available, but they may not be very effective in treating the infection.
22: Antidiarrheal, unfortunately, just the only thing it does is stop the diarrhea. It does not stop the parasite from getting out of your body.
15: Investigators suspect contaminated lettuce and prepackaged salad greens were the source of the national outbreak, which is second as many as 7,000 people across the U.S. The symptoms can last several weeks and may lead to serious health troubles. And Weiss says Iowans who think they have this illness should see a doctor and get the proper meds prescribed.
22: There are actually several treatments available, and so it's something that can be treated if tested and appropriately identified.
15: People are urged to take precautions with fresh produce by thoroughly washing it before eating it, even if it says it's been pre-washed. And a group of Iowans has created a free educational tool to make cancer screenings more accessible. Cancer Screen Iowa is an app and website that recommends what screenings to get, what to know before getting them, and it sends annual reminders. Iowa ranks second in the U.S. in cancer rates currently. Mike Scher is, who helped create the platform, lost his wife to pancreatic cancer, and he says the goal bring more awareness to the importance of cancer screenings.
23: What we can do is equip them with enough answers that they can take that first step forward. And if the first step forward is calling a local clinic

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3: Time for a look at KGLO Sports at 12:21. Well, Newman used a four-run fourth inning, then added a run in the fifth and three more in the sixth to beat Ankeny Christian 9-4 in the 1A baseball state quarterfinals at Carroll yesterday. Heard that right about this time yesterday here on KGLO and KGLOAM.com. West Cole led the way offensively, going 2-for-3 with a triple and three runs batted in. Cam Kropp picked up the win, going the first six innings, striking out one. Newman's down 27-9 on the season. They'll face off Wetishek in the 1A state semifinals on Wednesday night. Hear that here on KGLO, starting about 6:40 with the pregame. Southwest Edge, Burlington, Notre Dame 3-2 in their quarterfinal round game. The other side of the bracket had North Lynn over Remsen St. Mary's 1-0, and then Moravia knocked off the top seed Coon Rapids Baird 4-2. 2A quarterfinals going on today. And first game in Carroll going on right now, number 3 West Lyon and number 6 Unity Christian. The 1:30 game has the second seed Roland Story against the 7 seed Durant. It's the 4 seed Cascade, the 5 seed Dyersville Beck. But at 4:30, 7 o'clock game is Pleasant View, the top seed against 8 seed Ridgeview. Well, rain plagued the 3A quarterfinals in Cedar Rapids on Monday with one game getting in, but it forced a reshuffling of today's schedule in the Cedar Rapids. Dubuque Waller beat Knoxville 9-8 in the only game that got completed yesterday. Western Dubuque and North Polk, that game got carried over from last night to today. They started in the bottom of the first, the Western Dubuque 2-0 lead. Well, that game went 10 innings, and North Polk came out with a 3-run bottom of the 10th to beat Western Dubuque 7-6. The game going on right now, 2-seed Carlisle and 7-seed Davenport Deception. The game later on will be Cedar Rapids Xavier and the 3-seed against the 6-seed MOC Floyd Valley. Two of the 4A quarterfinals will be played this evening. 4-seed Johnston and 5-seed Pleasant Valley and top-seed Sioux City East against 8-seed Iowa City Liberty. The games involving Indianola and Southeast Polk and Waukee and West Des Moines Valley will be played tomorrow morning and early afternoon. And one of the longest games in state softball tournament history, the defending 1A champions remained alive in the winner's bracket Monday as the 2-seed Clarksville rallied for a 12-11, 15-inning win over North Butler. The Indians had to score 4 in the bottom of the 7th to force extra innings. After each team scored 2 in the 8th, 5 scoreless innings followed before both teams broke through with a run in the 14th. And in the 15th, North Butler scored on consecutive pitches and an RBI double by Zoe Thompson. Then on a sack bunt by Charlotte Shrook. Clarksville responded with a solo homer by Sydney Loverin, then Eve Jordan doubled with the bases loaded for the walk-off win. Both teams return to play today as Clarksville will play Sidebe in the winner's bracket. North Butler will play Remsen St. Mary's in the first round elimination game. The other 1A results, Fort Dodge Sidebe over Remsen St. Mary's 8-0. Southeast Ward over West Bonilla 21-8. Edgewick Colesburg, the 8th seed, beat the top seed Exira Elkhorn Kibbleton Audubon 6-3. 2A's first round, it was 8-seed Cardinal over top seed Grandview Christian 4-3. 4-seed Iowa City Regina will beat 5-seed Hinton 6-2. 7-seed Ridgeview beat 2-seed Durant 2-0. And 3-seed Wapsie Valley beat 6-seed Logan Magnolia 7-2. 3A first round, top seed Williamsburg over 8-seed West Liberty 15-1. 4-seed Mount Vernon beat PCM 6-2. Dubuque Waller over West Delaware 9-1. Van Meter over Albia 10-2. 4A first round, it was ADM, the top seed over Burlington, 10-1. Western Dubuque over Winterset, 11-5. Carlisle beat North Polk, 3-2. And Fort Dodge beat Clear Creek Havana, 12-2. In 5A, Waukee Northwest beat Pleasant Valley, 4-1. Dallas Center Grimes over Cedar Rapids Kennedy, 3-1. Centennial of Ankeny over West Des Moines Dowling.

0: 12 to 2. Southeast Polk River, West Des Moines Valley, 13 to 8. Of course, you can head to KGLOAM.com in the sports section to see today's schedule. And the Minnesota Twins had a tough one to open up their four-game series at Cleveland last night.
1: Well, that was certainly not the start the Twins wanted to a big four-game series against their rivals in Cleveland. All-star Joe Ryan gave up a two-out, two-run homer to Brian Rocchio in the bottom of the first inning. Then Rhys Hoskins made it back-to-back home runs, and it was 3-0 in the blink of an eye. The Twins giving up two-out runs in the opening inning for the fourth straight game out of the All-Star break. The Twins scratched and clawed, though, and got two runs right back in their half of the second inning. They trailed just 3-2 as Joe Ryan faced the bottom of this weak-hitting, low-scoring Cleveland offense. Unfortunately, they were neither weak-hitting or low-scoring on this night. Petey Halpin hit the first of his two home runs, his first career home runs, in the second inning. It was a three-run inning because Travis Pizzano went deep as well, and it was already a 6-2 lead when Rhys Hoskins led off against Joe in the third. First pitch of the inning is a home run. Rhys Hoskins hits it halfway up the bleachers in left field for his second home run of the night. It's the fifth home run for the Cleveland Guardians, and they lead the game now 7-2. Ryan would end up giving up another homer to Halpin in the fourth inning before he departed. Just four innings of work. He gave up eight runs. He gave up 10 hits, and six of them were home runs. Cleveland would add a run in the fifth, a run in the sixth, a run in the seventh. The only Twins pitcher to keep the Cleveland Guardians off the scoreboard was backup catcher Alex Jackson with a scoreless eighth inning. It was all Guardians all the time. They hit seven homers en route to a 13-4 thrashing of the Twins on your home for Twins baseball.
0: Now the Twins and the Guardians, game two of their series, 5 o'clock with a pregame tonight, 5:40 the first pitch. Same times tomorrow. Of course, we have Newman Baseball infused into our evening tomorrow night. So we'll join the Twins game, and hopefully when we jump out of the Newman game and get back, hopefully we'll catch the back end of the broadcast there. And then Thursday, it's a 12:10 first pitch, 11:30 pregame show here on KGLO. Iowa Hawkeye baseball team will play Kansas at the Field of Dreams movie sites this fall. Todd Kim explains.
2: The Hawkeyes and Jayhawks will meet Saturday, October 10th as part of their short fall schedules at the brand new stadium in Dyersville. The ballpark has 4,200 permanent seats and can accommodate 8,000 fans using temporary seating. The stadium will host the return of Major League Baseball August 13th, when the Minnesota Twins play the Philadelphia Phillies. The Hawkeyes finished 32-23 this past season. The Jayhawks are the defending Big 12 champions. Todd Kim, Radio Iowa.
0: In case you're looking on your calendar, that is a Saturday, but the Hawkeye football team plays the night before on Friday. That's Chicken Midday Sports, back with weather to wrap things up on the Midday Report after this.
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0: Woohoo! 12:28 here at KGLO as we take a look at the weather forecast, and fairly calm the next few days and cooler. 77 for a high today under a partly cloudy sky. Northwest winds 15-20. 54 for a low tonight with a mostly clear sky. North winds at 8-15. Probably cloudy with a high 74 Wednesday. North winds at around 5. Wednesday night, mostly clear, low 53. Thursday, mostly sunny with a high 77. Thursday night, mostly cloudy, a slight chance for a scattered shower, low 57. Friday, probably cloudy with a high 77. Friday night, probably cloudy, low 59. Saturday, mostly sunny with a high of 85. Saturday night, mostly clear, low 67. Sunday, mostly sunny with a high of 91. Mostly clear Sunday night, a low 67. We'll see setting on Monday with a high of 88. Normal high for this time of the year, by the way, right around 82. The normal low is 61. Round our central July with a sour. Skies are partly to mostly sunny. And temperatures in the 70s. It is 73 in Boone and Marshalltown. It is 73 in Clarion, 72 in Estherville. 70 in Hampton, 75 in Fort Dodge at this hour. In Mason City, we have a northwest wind at 18, gusting to 26. The relative humidity is at 63%, and the barometric pressure is on the rise at 29.95 inches. So here in Mason City, we have a partly sunny sky at the noon hour, and we're at 72 degrees. 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From the KGLO Newsroom, I'm Bob Fisher reporting. An update from ABC News comes your way next in farm information.
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6: ABC News, I'm Michelle Franz, and at the White House, President Trump is meeting with Lebanon's president for talks on growing hostilities in the Middle East. The Strait of Hormuz shut down to traffic with Iran blocking the key waterway, and the U.S. military is blocking Iranian-bound ships.
7: The blockade is up and fully, I mean, it's nobody gets through. Nobody gets through the blockade. It's like a steel wall.
6: Iran-backed Houthi rebels in Yemen now threatening to block ships in the Red Sea. In Los Angeles this hour, a preliminary hearing underway for David Burke, the singer known as David, facing charges in the death of Celeste Rivas Hernandez. The teen's body was found decomposing in the trunk of a vehicle owned by the singer. Prosecutors signaling they'll move forward as a death penalty case, even though the district attorney has not decided if it will be a death penalty trial. The hearing could last a week. No winner in last night's Powerball drawing. That means tomorrow's jackpot is worth $567 million. Michelle Franzen, ABC News.
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9: It's taken some time, but world focus shifting from the Strait of Hormuz to what may be the bigger story by the end of the year, the Black Sea area, and thus the wheat trade. I'm Mark Oppold. Today's bottom line report. Ukraine quietly developed drone technology, but results anything but quiet. As many as 150 Russian-linked ships have been hit since shelling began, and shutting down some key ports in their region. Now, Russia was forecast to export over 1.7 billion bushels of wheat this year. Ukraine expected to export 530 million. Now, neither country is going to lose all those exports, but we think they'll be losing enough to create concerns in the world market. We're watching Chicago September wheat, their 52-week high back from mid-May is right at $7 a bushel. Kansas City September wheat, 52-week high, the same week in May at 758. Watch those numbers. This is the bottom line report. Speaking of numbers, we're watching live cattle and feeder cattle futures. They don't appear to have set any near-term lows as yet. October live cattle low goes all the way back to November of last year. That's our bottom line. I'm Mark Oppold, wishing you a profitable day.
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0: 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Data released earlier this month shows the U.S. trade deficit is growing, according to national financial journalist Jordan Goodman.
1: The U.S. trade deficit widened to $77 billion in May. Imports rose by 3% to $395 billion. Exports fell by 3% to $317 billion. We're importing a lot more pharmaceuticals and cell phones and cars, and a large amount of the data center equipment to build all these data centers is coming from overseas. Now, President Trump had promised that the tariffs he would put in, which he put in a little over a year ago, would reduce the deficit. They would increase tariffs so companies would move their factories to the U.S. and we'd have this big surge of American manufacturing and the deficit would go away. That has not happened at all. First of all, the tariffs were ruled to be illegal by the Supreme Court. But even while they were in effect, it didn't have the impact that he talked about. In fact, it had the opposite. It hurt our exports dramatically. You're right there in the farm belt. I mean, you can see what's happened with wheat and soybeans and corn. We used to sell billions and billions of it to China and other places that are now buying it from other places, so it's hurt our exports dramatically.
0: Jordan Goodman is the author of more than a dozen books on money and personal finance. The Iowa Business Report is presented today by TotallyIowa.com, the website with Iowa-centric books, CDs, and DVDs. 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I'm Jeff Stein for the Iowa Business Report.
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3: Cyclospora investigation. Hello everyone, I'm Mark Dorenkamp with Agribusiness News on Brownfield. Pioneer brand Z-Series soybeans have redefined what's possible in soybean genetics. Unprecedented yield potential, superior agronomic performance. Z-Series is the one you trust to lead. The U.S. Food and Drug Administration's investigation into the source of a cyclospora outbreak that has sickened thousands of people across the country continues. Acting Commissioner Kyle Diamantis says there have been more than 1,600 confirmed cases.
4: Reporting illness as recent as last week, which means it's imperative to take action to ensure contaminated products not making its way to the market.
3: Over the weekend, the FDA said the initial testing that linked iceberg lettuce from Taylor Farms in central Mexico was a false positive. However, Deputy Commissioner for Food Don Prater told reporters during a call Monday that the FDA's reversal does not change the recall.
5: The reevaluation of the sample does not alter the data supporting the outbreak advisory that prompted the current voluntary recall. FDA's traceback investigation and the outbreak data continue to converge on shredded iceberg lettuce from Taylor Farms locations in central Mexico.
3: The Centers for Disease Control and Prevention says cases have been reported in 34 states with 141 hospitalizations and no deaths. Kentucky livestock economist Kenny Burdine says high retail prices for beef could be impacting the proteins consumers purchase.
6: The last few weeks have probably pointed that way more than anything I've seen in a while.
3: He says the price of choice box beef has dropped about $30 per hundredweight in the last 3 weeks. Burdine tells Brownfield some of that is seasonal.
6: We've taken between $20 and $25 during the same 3 weeks off of fed cattle prices, the current or the August live cattle futures, and really the August feeder cattle futures too.
3: U.S. Senator Chuck Grassley says he supports efforts in the House to provide more financial aid to farmers. The Iowa Republican tells Brownfield the assistance would help address rising input prices.
7: The justification for it expressed by the president is the Iran war has drawn up price of diesel and other products that farmers have to pay, so it's an offset to things that are beyond the control of the farmer, and I obviously would support that.
3: And an agronomist says soybeans grown in the upper Midwest could be susceptible to iron deficiency chlorosis. Brian Turnus with Mustang Seeds tells Brownfield IDC happens when the plant cannot take up enough iron.
8: A lot of times with the pH being above 7, kind of forms some free carbonates in there that interfere with the ability of the soybean plant when it exudes its acids to dissolve the iron and get it into a solution to take up. It interferes with that process.
3: He tells Brownfield soybean yields can be reduced by up to 30%. I'm Mark Dorenkamp with Brownfield Ag News.
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0: 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Up first is the weekly Iowa Crop Progress and Conditions Report. There were 6.7 days suitable for field work during the week ending July 19th. This is 2.4 days more than last year, when there were 4.3 days suitable for field work. Topsoil moisture condition rated 7% very short, 26% short, 63% adequate, and 4% surplus. Subsoil moisture condition rated 5% very short, 27% short, 65% adequate, and 3% surplus. Corn silking in Iowa reached 72%, which is 14 percentage points ahead of last year. 8% of Iowa's corn crop reached the dough stage, which is 8 percentage points behind last year. Corn condition rated 80%, good to excellent. Soybeans blooming reached 70%, which is 3 percentage points ahead of last year. Soybean setting pods reached 34%, which is 3 percentage points ahead of last year. Soybean condition rated 79%, good to excellent. Additionally, pasture condition rated 67%, good to excellent. Rod Bain and USDA meteorologist Brad Rippey will now give some details on the mid-July crop progress for the United States.
1: We did have an interesting week with a lot of rain in parts of the south, but really a relatively dry week, northern and central plains through the Midwest and into the northeast.
2: Put it all together, and USDA meteorologist Brad Rippey presents the highlights from the latest crop progress report as of July 19th.
1: And it continues to show most crops developing at or ahead of their normal pace for this time of year.
2: Some of the specifics from the latest report include
1: corn crop silking very quickly advancing during the week.

0: soybeans blooming, almost two-thirds of the crop blooming nationally by July 19th. Five-year average 60%. Last year at this time, 60%. We are approaching the halfway mark on rice heading, well ahead of the five-year average. We are reaching near the end of the winter wheat harvest, except in the north.
1: Rod Bain reporting for the U.S. Department of Agriculture in Washington, D.C.
2: And now moving on to the weather summary provided by Justin Glisson, the state climatologist for the Iowa Department of Agriculture and Land Stewardship. Unseasonably warm and dry conditions held across the state through the reporting period as moderate drought expanded in western Iowa. Rainfall deficits were between 0.5 to 1 inch below normal at most stations. Temperatures were warmest in eastern Iowa, where positive departures approached 10 degrees. The statewide average temperature was 78.7 degrees, which was 5.1 degrees above normal. You can find this weekly report available on the USDA's website at nas.usda.gov. Up next is the weekly United States Meat Export Federation update. Mexico has removed all pseudorabies-related restrictions on U.S. pork products. John Harith has those details.
3: Mexico's pseudorabies-related restrictions on U.S. pork offal products have been fully lifted, as U.S. Meat Export Federation Vice President of Economic Analysis Aaron Bohr explains. The temporary restrictions had a significant impact on U.S. pork exporters.
4: It had been a really tremendous impact on the trade when you think about products like skins and jowls, snouts, stomach, tongues, hearts, and also any head items, cheeks. Critically important items for the Mexican industry that relies on the U.S. as their dominant supplier of these products, but also obviously critically important for the U.S. industry, where Mexico is our number two variety meat market, second only to China. Every week that went by with these restrictions on U.S. offal exports to Mexico, we were looking at $6 million to $7 million per week in trade that was stopped.
3: A backlog of U.S. pork variety meats can now be shipped to Mexico without restrictions.
4: We had communicated repeatedly to U.S. government to make sure that they understood that it was absolutely essential for these quote-unquote pipeline products to be able to be exported to Mexico. The really good news was that when Mexico lifted the restrictions, it was a clean lifting of those restrictions. And we greatly appreciate the efforts across USDA and, of course, led by APHIS, since these are animal health issues. We've had actually a kind of a string of good news since the beginning of July, effectively, where Colombia lifted their restrictions. And there are a handful of others, Korea, Chile, where there were some limited offal restrictions that have also been eliminated. A couple other countries with certificate language that should likely also be updated soon, and we can put this whole chapter behind us.
3: For more, please visit usmef.org. For the U.S. Meat Export Federation, I'm John Harith.
2: In other agricultural news, the Bureau of Land Management is proposing updates to grazing regulations. In this week's commentary, American Farm Bureau Executive Vice President Joby Young tells us grazing on public lands is critical to rebuilding America's herds.
5: America's public lands are some of our nation's greatest treasures. They provide space to enjoy the outdoors while they also support family ranches that produce the high-quality American beef and lamb found on dinner tables across our country. With America's cattle herd at its smallest size in 75 years, reliable access to grazing resources is critical to rebuilding the herd. That's why Farm Bureau supports the Bureau of Land Management's proposed updates to grazing regulations. This proposal modernizes decades-old rules, it gives ranchers more flexibility to respond to changing conditions, and it recognizes that healthy landscapes depend on many factors. Practical, science-based grazing policies will help keep family ranches strong while also ensuring our public lands remain healthy for generations to come. I'm Joby Young, Executive Vice President of the American Farm Bureau Federation.
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6: Iowa farmer Brandon Gingrich.
7: 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But the death tax, it could end it all. It kills family farms like ours. Ashley Henson's working to eliminate the death tax. to save Iowa farms and to make sure that this way of life is protected.

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2: 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Ashley Henson voted to cut taxes and put thousands of dollars back in working families' pockets.
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7: Congress has enacted major tax changes, including the permanent return of 100% bonus depreciation and several new provisions affecting business investment. Treasury and the IRS have issued interim guidance on some of those provisions and have indicated that proposed regulations are still forthcoming. That matters because you don't make business decisions one season at a time. You buy machinery, construct livestock facilities, refinance debt, restructure operations, and develop succession plans that may last decades. Yet many of those decisions are being made before the courts have had an opportunity to interpret the new law and before final regulations establish the rules that taxpayers will ultimately have to follow. History tells us that litigation eventually answers questions Congress and Treasury leave unresolved. The tax court will determine how ambiguous provisions are applied, where the limits of the new deductions lie, and whether taxpayers' planning strategies withstand IRS scrutiny. Until then, we're all navigating largely uncharted waters. Sometimes the most important tax case isn't the one that's been decided. It's the one that still is waiting to be filed. This has been the Agricultural Law and Tax Report. I'm Roger McCullen.
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10: Corn is higher, soybeans, cattle, and hogs are all trading some degree of mixed. I'm John Perkins with a Brownfield Market Update. You better build bigger bins. It is just a suggestion, but regardless, be ready to maximize your per-acre profits with MX Series corn by Stein. Stein has yield. Soybeans are on the mixed, mostly lower side of things, consolidating after those big gains on Monday, still watching demand signals and U.S. weather. USDA's National Good to Excellent rating did improve over the past week slightly, and again, this is on a national basis, so states vary pretty widely at this stage of the game, and conditions within those states, of course, vary even more.

0: widely, and development is ahead of average overall again nationally. No export sales announcements this morning. August beans are down 9 at 12.17. September's 5.25 lower at 12.10 1/4. August bean meal's up 250 at 3.26. August bean oil's down 59 at 74.09. Corn's higher on funded and technical buying. It is watching near-term rainfall in some areas ahead of what's expected to be another hot, dry pattern for much of the region into August. That could trim some of the top-end potential for this year's crop. September corn's up 3.75 at 4.53 1/4. December's 2.75 higher at 4.75 3/4. And after being kind of lackluster earlier on in the session, wheat's back to higher on fund and technical buying. It continues to monitor Black Sea exports, moving slowly due to the ongoing war between Russia and Ukraine, along with global development conditions, and there are some areas of concern. A major spring wheat quality tour is underway in the Plains. September Chicago's up 3.5 at 677.5. Cotton and rice are both supported by development weather concerns. December cotton's up 150 at 8042. September rice is now 26.5 higher at 1426.5. Live and feeder cattle are mixed, continuing to wait for widespread direct business and Friday's USDA cattle on feed report. No bids, no asking prices being reported as of yet. At midday, choice box beef is lower, select beef modestly higher. August live's up 12 at 226.65. October's down 2 at 223.27. August feeders are $2.07 lower at 349.92. September feeder cattle are down 75 at 345.50. And hogs today are mixed, mostly higher on spread trade and the sharply higher midday move in pork, up $2 at midday today. Butcher hog markets are steady. The major direct markets had no comparison at the open this morning. August lean is up 30 cents at 101.55. The October contract is now 47 cents higher at 88.20. USDA's cold storage numbers are also out later on this week. And over in the broader market, crude oil continues to trade above 85 a barrel. The Dow, though, is about more than 400 points higher, up about 430 currently. I'm John Perkins with a Brownfield Market Update.
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3: 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You wouldn't think turnpikes would be part of American agriculture history, but as America grew, farmers were often blocked to sell excess grain or hides simply because there was no passable road. The first turnpike road in 1794 was a 62-mile span of crushed rock between Philadelphia and Lancaster, Pennsylvania. By 1800, 69 turnpike companies had been chartered by state governments, and by 1810, nearly 400 charters were approved, but less than half of those companies actually succeeded in building a toll road, slowing agricultural trade even more. I'm Mark Oppold.
4: A message from Orlando Bloom, Joel Madden, Nicole Ritchie, Neo, and Taya Leone.
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7: From ABC News, I'm Michelle Franzen. The U.S. war with Iran ramping up, with the U.S. military targeting Iranian defense systems along the Strait of Hormuz, now closed off to most ships due to the renewed blockade. Now Iran-backed Houthis in Yemen are threatening to cut off ship traffic in the Red Sea, another critical waterway for goods. While hosting Lebanon's leader at the White House, President Trump issuing a warning to Iran and its proxies.
8: We've had no problem with the Houthis. They've had no problem with us for a long period of time, including during this conflict. I think that if there is something like that, we'll just have to take care of business.
7: In California, David Burke, the singer known as David, is in a Los Angeles courtroom for the start of his preliminary hearing in the murder of a 15-year-old after she allegedly threatened to expose their alleged sexual relationship. Celeste Rivas Hernandez's body found badly decomposed in the trunk of the singer's car last year, police say. David has pleaded not guilty to all charges. ABC's Alex Stone is outside court.
9: The first witness being called right now is a sheriff's deputy who was called to do a welfare check back in 2024 on Celeste Rivas Hernandez at David Burke's home to say that they went and that he claimed that he didn't know who she was. But all of it getting going right now, David Burke, the singer David, sitting in an orange jail uniform, black rimmed glasses, smiling at his attorney, agreeing with the judge when the judge would talk about how this was going to go and moving forward. But this could go 3 to 7 days.
7: Communities along the Gulf Coast boarding up and filling up sandbags as Tropical Storm Bertha churns in the Gulf. The storm expected to make landfall in the coming days. Here's ABC's Ginger Z.
10: The system is just south of the Florida Panhandle, slowly rotating west, with landfall expected in southeast Louisiana on Wednesday. Officials are also warning beachgoers to stay out of the water. High surf and dangerous rip currents could make swimming deadly.
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7: Two Greek American tourists are recovering in the hospital after police say they were stabbed near the Acropolis today. More from ABC's James Longman.
14: This happened right outside the Acropolis Museum. It's an area crowded with early morning tour groups. This is Greece's top tourist attraction, and it was open early this morning because of the heat wave. Police say the suspect had been out in the street brandishing a knife, and he is now in custody. He's described as a 60-year-old man with severe psychological problems.
7: There's a new way to get medicine for your pet. CVS is rolling out a new pet prescriptions feature for your fur babies for all of its 9,000 locations in the U.S.
15: The procedure will be the same way as humans get your medicine. Your vet will either give you a paper prescription that you can bring to the store, or they can call it in, and then you just pick it up, and just like that, your pets have the medications they need. And just like with people, medications can be refilled automatically, and some can even be delivered right to your door.
7: ABC's Rhiannon Alley. Authorities in Maryland say an overnight car crash in Frederick County killed actress Kaylee Hoddle. The 18-year-old was known for her roles in the recent Godzilla vs. Kong movies. The sheriff's office says it appears to be a single vehicle collision, saying Hoddle was among two passengers in the car that traveled off the right side of the two-lane road and struck a culvert. Authorities say excessive speed is believed to be a factor. The driver was transported to a local hospital for non-life-threatening injuries. Another passenger declined medical treatment. Michelle Franz in ABC News.
16: When you first saw her, she was out walking her dog. You didn't notice her at first. But when you finally did, it was too late. Because at that moment, you were speeding. She was out walking her dog and only had a second to let go of the leash. Your foot was on the gas and her life was on the line. Speeding catches up with you. 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
17: Highs around 77 this afternoon. Under partly cloudy skies, northwest winds 10 to 20 miles per hour. Lows level off around 55 tonight. Mainly sunny tomorrow. Highs level off around 74. Temps below average Thursday and Friday with highs in the upper 70s. Taking a look at the extended forecast, 85 Saturday, 91 Sunday, and 88.

0: 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That's the weatherology forecast for AM 1300 KGLO. Currently 73.
1: Hey, Twins Territory, it's Chris Atterbury. Join me alongside Glenn Perkins tonight as we're hoping for a little better outcome than what happened last night. Twins trying to level this series against all-star lefty Parker Messick. We're on the air at 5 o'clock. 5:40 is our first pitch, and it's all right here on your home for Twins baseball. 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
8: All right, let's do it. The Markley, Van Camp, and Robbins Show. Jamie Markley, David Van Camp, Scott Robbins out on vacation. We expect him back tomorrow. What'd he say?
9: Gosh dang it!
8: He's having such a good time, you know.
10: I think he's probably excited to come back.
8: He usually is.
10: Yeah.
8: He's like, if I am off the air for too long, you know, I start to get itchy.
10: Mm-hmm.
8: So, yeah, it should be quite the entertaining show tomorrow about all of his adventures. But we got plenty to get to today. Let's start with Iran.
10: Mm-hmm.
8: As they say on Legacy Media, tensions are rising.
10: Well,
8: really?
10: They're pretty high already. I don't know how much higher they can get. I'm not trying to tempt fate over here. But, yeah, I mean, Kuwait is saying that a power grid or an electrical facility and a desalinization plant got hit by Iranian missiles. It's going off. You got the Houthis out there saying, yeah, we're going to put a blockade on oil shipping routes against Saudi Arabia. And President Trump, he was asked about that. He's meeting with the president of Jordan right now as they're trying to work out some sort of ceasefire deal with Israel. Mm-hmm. There's a lot of plates spinning in the air right now, and the president was asked about the Houthis.
8: Mm-hmm.
11: ...of concern of a blockade of the Red Sea by the Houthi rebels, opening up another front in the war.
12: What happens? So far, it hasn't happened. Might happen. But we take care of things. If something like that happens, we take care of it. You know, we've done that with the Houthis before, and we haven't heard from them in a while since we did what we did originally. That was about 45 days of very powerful action we took against the Houthis. And we've had no problem with the Houthis. They've had no problem with us for a long period of time, including during this conflict. I think that if there is something like that, we'll just have to take care of business.
8: Yeah.
10: We'll just have to take care of business. And I think, you know, Saudi Arabia, they're not exactly just pacifists over there. So I think they might have something to say about it as well.
8: Yes. And within Iran, I'm sure you've seen the stories too. They just continue killing their own people.
10: Yeah.
8: To get out of line at all. Economically, they're hurting, but we've heard that for a long time. Mm-hmm. You get the feeling there are a lot of people going, how long is this going to take?
10: Yeah, I think
8: this isn't 6 weeks.
10: Yeah, I'm not trying to mind read over here, but I do get the sense that the president is kind of frustrated that he greenlit such a long pause with Iran when it was clear that they were not serious.
8: Yeah, I think you're right about that. More about that a little bit later. Well, you got an interesting video about Iran.
10: Yeah, well,
8: let's get to that.
10: It's a pep rally video. I mean, it's White House propaganda for sure. I mean, it's kind of fun pump up music, but something stood out to me, and maybe I'm reading too much into it, but just play the audio.
8: Okay.
13: We never had it like we have it now, and Iran knows that, and they've been put on notice. If you f*** around with us, if you do something bad to us, we are going to do things to you that have never been done before.
14: The 47th President of the United States is not a game player. When he tells you that he's going to do something, when he tells you he's going to address a problem, he means it. And now, if you don't know, now you know. The former regime had every chance to make a peaceful and sensible deal. But Tehran was not negotiating. This operation is a clear, decisive mission.
15: There is no way in the world that this terroristic regime was going to get nuclear weapons, not under Donald Trump's watch.
10: So, one, as a 90s kid, man, that's awesome to have the slowed down gangsta's paradise behind it. 10 out of 10 for that one.
8: Yeah.
10: But you heard Trump, you heard Secretary of State Marco Rubio, you heard Secretary of War Pete Hegseth. J.D. Vance was not in there.
8: No, he was not.
10: That stood out to me. I don't, you know, again, it's one of those things, like, it's easy to misread.

0: read things or read too much into certain things.
1: Mm-hmm.
0: But man, you know, if you're believing some of the reports, he was the one really trying to push for some ceasefire, and he became the face of this memorandum of understanding. And is there a bigger message there that the vice president wasn't part of that little pump-up video?
1: Wow. Okay, so trying to figure out what stood out to you as we were going through that. I thought your take was going to be, we're going to hit them incredibly hard.
0: Oh, I think that's probably true, like, yes.
1: And this is going to be something that, man, I don't know if you're talking about ground troops in certain places. I don't know if we're going that far or not, but it's something. That's what you would be led to believe. But then you throw in the Vance thing. I'm like, yeah. And he's also known as the guy that was against this from the get-go. Mm-hmm. And I know there's jockeying for a position right now of who's going to be next in line.
0: Right.
1: Is it JD? Is it Marco? And yeah, I'm sure there's going to be a lot of talk about that.
0: Yeah.
1: Very interesting.
0: That's just one thing that stood out to me. And it could be that the vice president didn't want to be part of it.
1: Well, and the other criticism has been, well, he's been AWOL. He's been out on a book tour.
0: He also just had a kid.
1: I know. So, a lot of times when there is all this sort of palace intrigue that's going on, it seems like more is made out of it than what's really happening. But we'll see. You know, I think as far as, you know, the odds are, it's still going to be J.D. Vance in 28.
0: Oh, I think so. Yeah.
1: Unless something really drastic happens. But, you know, we'll see. This is interesting to me that it was just last Thursday night that the president has the address to the nation, and it was all about voting and security in our elections. It's like it never happened.
0: Oh yeah, because
1: I mean, we're talking about different files being released, and here they are, and here's what China has done, and 220 million people.
0: Mm-hmm.
1: China knows a lot about you. You don't hear anything about it.
0: No, because they got the pre-buttals out of the way, and then they spent a day saying this was all lies, nothing new, and then they moved on.
1: And it's so interesting to me because there have been a lot of people on social media putting together montages of all of these Democrats through time talking about how voting machines could be hacked.
0: Mm-hmm.
1: Remember when this came out, like when people were talking about it in 2020? Oh, what a bunch of crazy conspiracy theory nonsense that's out there. But you listen to this, I can't help but laugh.
2: Virginia just stopped using touchscreen computer voting because it's so vulnerable.
3: Right.
2: We need to look at all the voting machines. Every Secretary of State needs to be, you know, assisted in making sure that they are not being hacked and attacked.
4: I continue to think that our voting machines are too vulnerable.
5: Our researchers have repeatedly demonstrated that ballot recording machines and other voting systems are susceptible to tampering.
6: Even hackers with limited prior knowledge, tools, and resources are able to breach voting machines in a matter of minutes.
1: Hmm.
7: In 2018, electronic voting machines in Georgia and Texas deleted votes for certain candidates or switched votes from one candidate to another.
8: The biggest...
1: Well, switch votes from one candidate to another.
0: Well, that sounds insurrection-y to me.
1: Sure does. Go ahead.
8: The biggest seller of voting machines is doing something that violates cybersecurity 101, directing that you install remote access software, which would make a machine like that, you know, a magnet for fraudsters and hackers.
9: These voting machines.
1: Thank you, Ron Wyden, of course.
0: We need to safeguard democracy.
1: Exactly.
9: Act quite easily.
10: You could easily hack into them.
1: Hmm.
10: It makes it seem like all these states are doing different things, but in fact, three companies are controlling this.
11: It is the individual voting machines that pose some of the greatest risk.
12: There are a lot of states that are dealing with antiquated machines, right, which are vulnerable to being hacked.
1: They don't seem to be too concerned about that right now.
0: No, they're not.
1: That's really interesting. Now that the whole Russia hoax is over, it's just all these lies.
0: Well, of course.
1: Save us the most secure election of all time is the one that the Democrat won. Okay, got it. Meanwhile, in Texas, James Tallarico is out there, and he's trying to convince a lot of people to vote for him. He's having a rough time.
0: he's the Democrat, James Tallarico, running for U.S. Senate against current Attorney General of Texas, Ken Paxton. And he is having some real trouble with the black community. This is something that, you know, has been talked about, sort of, but I don't think on the national level, at least, not explored nearly enough, because there are a lot of people really, really ticked off at how Jasmine Crockett was treated.
1: Yeah.
0: By the Democrat Party.
1: Yes.
0: And Jasmine.
1: Well, it wasn't because she was black. It's because she's not very good, but whatever.
0: Right, that's it. But at a town hall in Houston, one black woman stood up and heckled Tallarico, claiming he wasn't listening to them. He's like, hey, we're going to put $25 million towards community outreach. And they're like, yeah, but we've been sitting here for 45 minutes and you haven't addressed our questions. So one lady just got up and started yelling.
1: Oh, okay.
3: Stay here. You answer our questions or you suffer the consequences.
9: Hands with your chest. So, I'm happy to engage. We'll come to here in just a second. I appreciate you being here, and I appreciate you traveling in.
1: Yeah.
9: And I appreciate you.
3: I did it for my people, not for you.
9: Wonderful. And that's wonderful. And it's all right. This is what this conversation's supposed to be about.
1: Yeah. Right.
0: It's all right.
1: Did he ever address the questions?
0: not that I saw.
1: So I really desperately need your vote, but sure.
0: That's a guy who talks about how much he likes black people, but has never hung out with a black person before.
1: That is pretty typical of a lot of white Democrats. Mm-hmm. You know, behind my gated community or my nice house, it's great, and I'm here for you. Please vote for me, because you've always voted Democrat, but as far as your needs, whatever, yeah, we'll give you some money.
0: Yeah.
1: Here's 25 grand or whatever, shush, and keep voting. Thank you. But Maine has its own issues when it comes to trying to find a Senate candidate. It looks like they're going to get somebody else that appears to be blue-collar that really isn't, but whatever.
0: It isn't.
1: But you had this debate going on the other night, and for the country that was paying attention, got to see some of these real winner candidates, and there was a breakout star of this, David.
0: There was. Democrat Maine Senate candidate Ashley Webb. This is a dude who says he's a woman, but he says in an Unearthed podcast interview with some purple-haired person, he says there was a hospital conspiracy to cover up the fact that he's actually a woman. And this, if you're eating, maybe put down the bagel.
1: Oh no!
0: But he did this talking with this purple haired PhD person, and you know that the interviewer at certain points, you know, you're looking at the body language, and that person really does seem uncomfortable by what this guy is saying.
1: All right, roll it.
13: And the only reason why I started digging into it was because of I had a blood test drawn, and my estrogen was like 285 pg/mL.
14: That's significant. Okay. So how did you end up going to get like an estrogen level taken?
13: I was experiencing hot flashes, and I asked the doctor to run an estrogen test, and I guess they don't do that for.
14: You're saying so the idea being.
1: Hold on a second. They don't do it for what?
0: For men, but he got a little tongue-tied there and did this awkward laugh.
1: Right. The old giveaway there.
0: Yeah.
1: Oh, my gosh. Okay, go ahead again.
14: You're saying so the idea being that you had ovaries, but or you have ovaries,
1: what?
14: I suppose, that were generating estrogen, but not necessarily ovulating.
13: Oh, I'm curious. I don't know about the ovulation. I would feel really good on, like, the 15th day of every cycle. And it was a 29-day cycle that I was experiencing.
14: I mean, this sounds pretty, cycly there. So,
13: and then let me reach during you. I was gonna.
14: Go ahead.
13: During that time, like I also leak like a mucus, which they can't really explain.
14: Oh, interesting.
0: If you're leaking a mucus that can't explain, go to the Mayo Clinic or something.
1: Oh my gosh!
0: You need a serious doctor.
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1: Right. Yeah, the Republicans got problems. Those people, that's freaking beyond that. More on that. The five stories we're watching today coming up.

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0: The Markley, Van Camp, and Robbins Show. Jamie Markley, David Van Camp, Scott Robbins out today, back tomorrow. Now it's time for the five stories we're watching today.
1: All right, number five, Nicaragua's socialist president Daniel Ortega declares the country will no longer hold elections, as Latin America has seen a major surge in conservative capitalists winning elections. Number
0: That's
1: four,
0: how we do it.
1: Yeah. Number four, Lindsey Graham's sister Darlene says she will run for a full Senate term in South Carolina this fall. Number three, the U.S. Treasury Department

0: has prevented nearly $99 million in federal payments from being dispersed to dead people using a new verification system. Wow.
1: $99 million.
0: To dead people. Yeah.
1: Somebody was cashing those checks, man.
0: Oh, yeah, absolutely they were. Hell yeah. Number two, President Trump is meeting with the president of Lebanon today as the war heats back up with Iran. And number one, update on the COVID cover-up. In February 2021, Customs wanted to talk to a guy named Peter Daszak, a key figure in the Wuhan lab, as he was arriving back in the country. They were going to stop him at the airport in February of 2021 to talk to him, but the FBI intervened and said, hands off.
1: Biden's FBI.
0: Yes.
1: Hands off that guy.
0: Yes, don't talk
1: that
0: to
1: has
0: him.
1: All the information.
0: Yes.
1: Wow. And you wonder, and I know what you're going to say, nothing's ever going to happen.
0: Nothing's ever going to happen.
1: But that will come up in the questions, and then the media won't cover it.
0: Yes.
1: And that's pretty much just how that goes.
0: Mm-hmm.
1: Okay. I mentioned Robin should be back tomorrow. He sent you and I a text last night, David, with he's been updating us on his trip, his baseball trip. He's at the Giants-Royals game last night, and there's two people. It's like not in the row just in front, but two rows ahead. Mm-hmm. Seemed like there was an empty row. Kansas City having a bit of a rough year. I don't think it's hard to get seats. But these two people, and it looked to be like they were biological dudes, but dressed as women, maybe.
0: Mm-hmm.
1: And they did not want to stand for the national anthem. Then Robbins, as you could tell in the text, he was not happy.
0: He was very upset, yes.
1: But didn't want to say anything because he didn't want to get kicked out.
0: Right.
1: It's maybe an hour later. I'm looking at news last night on X, and I happen to see the video of what happened at a Cubs game just a couple days ago. This was a game against the Twins. Young guy in the crowd wouldn't stand for the anthem. So an older guy behind him said, get up, stand up. Guy didn't get up. So I think you've seen the video.
0: Mm-hmm.
1: He smacks him right in the back of the head.
0: Well, yeah.
1: And it didn't look like that hard. I mean, it probably didn't tickle. But, I mean, it wasn't like a big punch or anything. He just kind of slapped his head like, get up.
0: It's enough to get a little bit of the common sense going.
1: Yes. And then he did stand up. And so now it's the big online debate.
0: Mm-hmm.
1: Who was in the wrong here? I suppose you could argue they were both in the wrong, but I don't know. Maybe the guy was doing him a favor by smacking him in the head a little bit.
0: Yeah, I think. Yeah, show a little bit of respect for your country, okay? It's the least you can do.
1: Yeah, really? What are you? I know, I understand. It's your constitutional right. If you want to sit, you can.
0: Mm-hmm.
1: I mean, I get all that. But still, really?
0: Yeah.
1: For all the people that served the country, that died for the country to protect your freedoms, yeah. You don't have the class to stand up.
0: Yeah.
1: It's disgusting.
0: It costs you nothing to do
1: no.
0: that. Okay, just stand up and show a little respect, and then you can go back to being a horrible Cubs fan.
1: Exactly. That's Scott's second favorite team. Anyway, so I just happened to send the text back that if Scott was a great American, he would have smacked him.
0: Yeah, and yeah, he didn't want to get in trouble, though.
1: Yeah,
0: that's the spirit of the founding fathers right there.
1: Be fun to hear that story tomorrow. A lot of people talking about Sunny Hostin standing up for her son. We'll get to that and around to What's Your Story straight ahead.

0: Soybeans, cattle, and hogs are mixed. Corn is higher. Hello, I'm Megan Grebner with your commodity market update on Brownfield. When it comes to short-stature corn, it all started with Stein. For decades, they've been focused on unique hybrids that deliver top yields. Stein invented short-stature corn, then perfected it. Stein has yield. Soybeans are mixed. Consolidating after the big gain on Monday, August beans down 8 at 12.18, September beans down 5.5 at 12.10. Corn is higher on funding technical buying. September contracts up 3.5 at 4.53. December corn up 2.5 at 4.75.5. Live and feeder cattle are mixed ahead of direct business and Friday's reports from the USDA. August live down 7 at 2.26.45. August feeders down $3 at 3.49. Hogs are mixed on spread trade in the midday gain in pork. August lean hogs up a dime at 101.37. October lean hogs up 37 at 88.10. I'm Megan Grebner for Brownfield.
1: Highs around 77 this afternoon. Under partly cloudy skies, northwest winds 10 to 20 miles per hour. Lows level off around 55 tonight. Mainly sunny tomorrow. Highs level off around 74. Temps below average Thursday and Friday with highs in the upper 70s. Taking a look at the extended forecast, 85 Saturday, 91 Sunday, and 88 on Monday. That's the weatherology forecast for AM 1300 KGLO. Currently 73.
2: Hi, this is Clint Thomas, your State Farm agent in Mason City. For almost 10 years now, we've been sharing a message about the effects of texting while driving. We often wonder if what we're doing is really making a difference. So we asked for some feedback, and here are some of the actual stories we received. Cindy from Mason City wrote, "I get so mad when I see people on their phones while driving. 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Your agency is certainly doing all they can for those of us that are listening, and we thank you for that." 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Do you have a story like Cindy's? Would you be willing to share it with us? If so, contact us at clintthomas.org and share your story with us.
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15: Well, you probably heard her son. I mean, he could have been arrested for criminal trespass.
16: Yeah.
15: They went light on him because he went into a place he wasn't supposed to be. And then he calls his mom. He's a grown man.
16: He's a grown man, by the way. Yeah, you're not talking about like a 15-year-old.
15: Yes. He was trespassing on the Metro North Railroad property. And so she wanted to remind police that she was a former federal prosecutor. So first, you know, he gets her on the phone, and she's talking to the cops, and it goes like this.
17: Do you have any ID on you?
18: Yes.
17: Okay, where is it?
18: It's in my phone, if you take off the case.
19: Tell them your mother is a federal prosecutor.
18: Yes.
17: Hey, Mom, how are you? This is Officer Gomez. Your son's fine.
19: Officer Gomez,
17: how are you?
19: This is...
15: And she says, Sonny Hostin.
17: Yes,
19: former federal prosecutor.
17: Okay,
19: that's my son.
17: Yep.
19: He's a Harvard graduate.
17: Yes.
19: He's not a criminal. He has no criminal record, no criminal history.
17: Mm-hmm. Yes, yes. No, I understand that. The issue is, like I told your son, is this is considered criminal trespassing. So besides being illegal, it's actually very dangerous for him to be around the railroad tracks. You know, we get people that get hit all the time.
18: Okay, let's get my mom on the phone.
17: Of course, yeah.
15: Yeah. So that was part of that. You're laughing, David.
16: I am. It's like, I don't really blame Sonny for pulling all the cards she can to help her boy, but...
15: Yeah. Not a good look.
16: Dude, it's not a good look. And then also, dude, you're calling your mom? You're a Harvard grad and you're a teacher of young people.
15: Yeah.
16: In the South Bronx, and you're calling mom to try to get you out of a jam?
15: Yeah.
16: That's embarrassing, dude.
15: The other thing is he says he was on like a run/walk.
16: Yeah.
15: And he noticed this part, this gravel, there was, you know, a hill, good place to do hills. Which I understand some people do with walking, running, whatever. But he also mentioned he was on the phone with his mom while he was walking or running. That's odd. Usually you're not carrying on conversations with mom as you're doing your workout.
16: I don't know.
15: But here's then the part where Sonny then is in person with the cops. She comes down there.
20: He's on the phone with me.
15: He was on the phone with me.
20: I'm a former federal prosecutor.
15: Yeah, you said that already.
20: He's a Harvard grad who teaches fourth grade geometry to kids.
18: God bless.
20: This is not a kid who's ever in trouble. It's an innocent mistake. I understand you have to.
18: Yeah, it's not a violation. I don't know what happened, but yeah, whatever.
20: It's
18: not the end of the world. I get you.
15: Uh-huh.
18: Where were you? Where'd you go? You were like over here?
21: So, yeah, there's like an open gate. I think I was walking over there.
18: Just walking. Nice day. Just walking.
20: Well, we were talking.
18: I know.
15: I think I was walking over there.
16: Yeah,
15: we were talking on the phone. Okay. Not that this is a major thing, but that sounds like BS.
16: Well, also, it's like, Mom, if I'm one of those cops, I'm like, Mom, will you just let me talk to him? Okay.
15: Exactly. Well, yes.
20: I had a big interview today. We were talking about it. Gotcha.
15: I had a big interview today. We were talking about it on the phone as he's doing his, quote, workout. All right, whatever.
18: You live in the area?
20: Yeah, we live on...
18: Oh, okay,
20: we used to live in Purchase, and we just moved here.
18: Oh, okay.
20: In September.
18: Oh, nice.
20: So we're new to the area, which is why he's making mistakes.
15: Okay, we're new to the area. That's why he's making mistakes. You're acting like he's 9. That's a grown man.
16: Yes,
15: it is. Oh, my gosh.
16: Dude. I've told you the story before, but if you've never heard it, I was 15 years old. I was working at Chick-fil-A. And I know some of you have heard this before.
15: It's a beauty.
16: I was working at Chick-fil-A, and I had the cow costume on, and the boss told me to go hand out coupons in the middle of Highway 6, very large in Southwest Houston, very, like, busy intersection, highway, ton of traffic fatalities, very dangerous, and I'm in there in the damn cow suit in the suicide lane. There's no median. Right. You know, I'm just between the yellow lines, and I'm out there handing out coupons to people in cars, and I happen to roll up on a very familiar-looking vehicle, and it's my mom, because she worked around the corner from the Chick-fil-A, and she didn't know it was me. And she goes,
0: "You're in the costume."
16: She goes, "Young man, what are you doing out here? This is so dangerous." And I said, "Hi, Mom." And she flipped out. And get in the car. Go in and in front of customers, my coworkers, and God himself, she dresses down the manager.
0: Oh God.
16: Who owned that local restaurant. And just go, he's a 15-year-old. I don't care if he's 25. No one should be out there because so many people get, you know, just yelling at him. Sorry, ma'am. Sorry, ma'am. Sorry, ma'am. I don't want to see anybody out there ever again. You understand? Yes, ma'am. You know, all that. Now, I'm 15, and I'm mortified.
0: Oh,
16: because
0: sure.
16: Mom's just come in and, you know, just sort of stepped all over me and said, "Oh yeah, you're gonna call your mom now whenever you're in trouble."
0: Oh gosh!
16: But like, I understand it from her perspective why she did that. I you know, I've talked it out in therapy. I no longer harbor resentment for that.
0: But, the way I was emasculated in front of all of my friends that I work with at Chick-fil-A.
16: But now you got this guy who's, I don't know, what, early 20s, something like that.
0: Yeah,
16: got to be if he's a teacher, elementary school teacher.
0: Yeah.
16: And he's calling his mom to come fight his battle for him.
1: I'm in trouble.
16: That's freaking pathetic, man.
0: Yeah, it's pretty sad, dude.
16: Yeah.
0: All right. Got a story. Well, this started at the University of Central Florida, and the body cam footage is now coming to light.
16: Yes. This was last winter, I believe. The body cam footage just got released. It's from the University of Central Florida. The cops got called to campus over a stolen vehicle. Now, the officer goes into the building. And a dude with purple hair who says he's a woman was freaking out over something. Jared Vick is his name. And he just starts flipping out on the cops. And the officer had kind of had it.
0: Yeah. Oh, this person is freaking irritating too, man.
22: Why do you let those kids get away with this? They are not supposed to be here!
23: If you don't lower your voice, I am going to put handcuffs on you and I'm going to take you to a Baker Act facility. You lower your voice.
22: Try it.
23: Are you threatening me?
0: Because they said bleeping try it.
16: Yes, bleeping try it. Oh, buddy.
0: Bad move.
16: That's a very bad move because this police officer took that personally.
0: Yes.
22: You're threatening me.
23: Are you threatening me?
22: I'm nervous.
23: Can we get another unit to deal with Jay Lee here? He is having a breakdown.
22: Jay! Just say the right pronoun!
23: What'd you say?
0: He doesn't even know what he's doing.
16: He's like, what is happening right now? And then it escalates because the guy brings out pepper spray, and the cop does. Hey, you need to settle down, okay?
0: Because this person feels like they've been misgendered.
16: Yes.
0: And that's why they're freaking out.
16: Yes, and an employee of the university, I feel bad for this guy, because he was trying to calm this dude down, the purple-haired guy.
0: And then, he identifies as a woman?
16: Yes.
0: He needs to work harder at it.
16: And, well, yeah. And the whoever it is that is an employee of the university at some point just throws his hands up and walks away. And you can, this is why.
0: Yeah, roll it.
22: Get away!
23: You don't tell me where to go.
22: F*** you! You cop!
23: Have a 73 University.
22: Yeah. I want to
23: No,
22: from
23: no, it's too late now. It's too late now. He's going to be taken away.
22: Shay!
23: He's taken.
22: I just want to get away from him.
23: I understand that.
0: I had to hear it like three times. I thought they were just going, like some sort of primal scream. And then I realized, that dude is yelling she.
16: She, yes. Don't misgender.
0: Shay! Oh, quit it. My goodness.
22: Shay! Shay! Shay! Shay! Stop!
0: Okay.
22: So, just say she!
0: What I want to know is, did this person have an older brother? Because I'm guessing no.
16: No.
0: Because if that person would have had a proper ass kicking at, like, say, age 14, we wouldn't get to this point.
16: No. You wouldn't. No.
0: And older brother, you're like, what are you doing?
16: So, yeah, fought against the cops, was eventually subdued and arrested. And I guess the bigger story here to me, it took two cops to peacefully take the guy down. It's like, and that's a person that you want sharing a locker room with a girl of any age?
0: Heck no. Never.
16: No. This is by far my favorite moment of the video, though.
0: Okay. Roll it.
23: No, please don't spray. Don't say him. Her. Okay, her. I'm going to spray her.
22: Thank you.
16: That's cinema, man.
0: It is, man. Oh, gosh.
16: Don't say him. Okay, yeah. I'm going to spray her. Thank you.
0: Well, you gave in to what they wanted. She'd never have done it. I can't top that, but for my story, I just happened to see this. It was Katie Pavlich is on News Nation, and she's sick and tired of especially white liberal women ripping on homeschoolers. Mm-hmm. And, you know, we can make fun of these morons plenty, but it's something special to hear someone like Katie Pavlich do it. I just really enjoyed this and thought you might as well roll it.
1: Real education and care for their kids.
0: No, from the very beginning. Thank you.
1: Jennifer Welch and Angie Sullivan,
0: you know
1: two
0: them.
1: Women from podcast land, freaking out over good parents homeschooling their children.
2: I just think homeschooling is a bad idea from soup to nuts. I don't care if you're a nuclear physicist. I think it's just weird as that you want your kids around you all day, every day, and all night. And just the socialization.
0: Okay, time out for a second before Katie Pavlich goes with her take. To me, this is how self-consumed these people are.
16: Oh, yeah.
0: Why you would want your kids around. It's not about what they want. They're doing the best thing for their kids.
16: Right.
0: They're not thinking of themselves, you dummy. Anyway, Katie.
1: I'll watch my language, but I find it weird that deranged, woke white women like Welch and Sullivan want kids that aren't theirs to be around strange, dangerous adults who think like them. Unlike these scolds, parents who homeschool are interested in setting their kids up for success in the world, not tossing them into a failed, miserable system of leftist indoctrination. Data shows homeschooled kids have higher SAT scores, employment after graduation, higher on average income, lower depression and suicide rates, and lower arrest rates. They also generally have very good manners. The horror of that. Meanwhile, our national report card, an assessment of public schools, is an abomination, and it's getting worse. According to the National Assessment of Educational Progress, quote, in 2024, the average reading score for the nation at grade 12 was 3 points lower than in 2019. Compared to the first reading assessment in 1992, the average score was 10 points lower in 2024.
0: Just to inject something in this, too. I mentioned it before, different people I know that have homeschooled. And for the ones that would homeschool, say, up through eighth grade, but then they wanted them to go into a high school, right? All of them basically could take the far advanced courses when they got to high school, or they would have to dumb it down because they were far advanced by the time they were done with eighth grade.
16: Yeah.
0: And it's just crazy to me that it's still ripped on from liberals like this. But here's the rest of Caden.
1: Upon graduating high school, only 35% of students are proficient in reading and in math.
0: Jeez.
1: It's only 22%. Both are failing grades. There are a lot of very good teachers out there trying to change the system. I know many of them. But the people in charge don't prioritize the best interests of children, and the woman running one of the largest teachers' unions in the country has completely lost her mind.
0: And it's a clip of Randy Weingarten.
2: Together, to vote together, to act together, to bring about change. Real, lasting, life-improving change. That is the power and potential of our movement and of the AFT.
0: Oh, my gosh.
1: Did you catch what she said? To protest together? Cheers to the homeschoolers who value real education and care for their kids.
0: Right. It's not about protesting and indoctrination. Good night. Jennifer Welch. What's the other one's name?
16: I don't remember. Angie Pumps or Sullivan?
0: Yeah,
16: or, I don't
0: know. Homely Glasses or something. Yeah. Whatever. Okay. Man, We got a great Nimrod of the News you don't want to miss and a news update next.

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0: The Markley Van Camp and Robbins Show. Jamie Markley, David Van Camp, Scott Robbins will be back tomorrow. A lot of people talk about the weight loss injections. And you know why? 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You know the problem, though. 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
0: All right. News update. What you got?
1: Oh, man. It's I think it's almost on between Democrats and the Democratic Socialists.
0: Okay.
1: Because you got Van Jones out there, and he's chirping, and he doesn't do that on his own. I think people are talking to him. They're like, hey, somebody's got to go out and be the bad guy.
0: Yes.
1: And tell the kids to shut the hell up for a little bit. Mm-hmm. Queensboro president, though, Donovan Richards, he's a black man, Democrat, and he weighed in on the Democratic Socialists of America, specifically on results of a survey that showed that they were 85% white. And he said, white supremacy comes in all forms.
0: Oh, gosh. And we'll have more on that later, too. We got to get to Nimrod.
2: When the going gets tough,
3: damn it, this is great. Too hard.
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5: I love the poorly educated.
0: All right. Nimrod's in the News. I'll make it fast. This is Florida. I-75 trooper noticed all these construction signs damaged down. And then there's a vehicle, an SUV, that was being driven by 58-year-old Priscilla Renee Varnes. She said, well, I got off work late, 9 o'clock. They gave her the test, 0.287.
1: Oh, buddy.
0: That is drunk.
1: Yes, that is.
0: And that's Nimrod's in the News.
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3: Here's a look at local news on KGLO. A Cedar Falls woman charged with stealing $100,000 left to different organizations in Belmont has pleaded not guilty. A criminal complaint filed by the Belmont Police Department says 70-year-old Pamela Rogers was appointed as the executor of the estate belonging to Janet Mintz in February 2017, with Mintz passing away on April 2nd of that year. Police say Rogers was to distribute $49,300 to $10 apiece to the Trinity Luther Church at Belmont, as well as to the Belmont Area Arts Council. According to the criminal complaint, neither beneficiary had received any money as of August 11th of last year. Complaint says through a phone interview on May 30th of this year, Rogers allegedly admitted that she used the money for personal use. Rogers allegedly testified in court on October 1st of last year that she admitted to using estate funds for personal and family expenditures. Rogers was charged with first-degree theft, a Class C felony, punishable by up to 10 years in prison. Her arraignment hearing was scheduled for Wednesday, but court records show that she pleaded not guilty last week to the charge. Her trial is scheduled for October 6th at Wright County District Court. State Auditor Rob Sand's office today released an agreed-upon procedures report on the City of Missouri that details 11 findings that the office would like to see corrected related to the receipt and disbursements of taxpayer funds. The report covers the time period from July 1st, 2024 to June 30th, 2025. It addresses issues such as the lack of segregation of duties, the lack of library bank account reconciliations, the lack of utility reconciliations, disbursements exceeding budgeted amounts, and dual compensation to city officials. The dual compensation issues include a city council member being paid $638 for maintenance work, and Mayor Richard Miller being paid $1,283 for maintenance, mowing, and utility work. The audit says Iowa Code prohibits elected city officials from receiving compensation as a city employee. The auditor's office says the city should consult legal counsel to determine the disposition of the matter, including seeking reimbursement for the $1,921 improperly paid to city officials. You can see a full copy of the state auditor's report by handing the story at KGLOAM.com. From the KGLO Newsroom, I'm Bob Fisher reporting.
4: Soybeans, cattle, and hogs are mixed. Corn was higher. 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Stein Seed Company is right there with them. Stein has yield. Soybeans are mixed. Beans have been consolidating after the big gain on Monday, watching demand signals in U.S. weather. The USDA's national good to excellent rating improved, and development is ahead of average. August beans down 6.5 at 12.19.5. September beans were down a nickel at 12.10.5. Corn was higher on fund and technical buying. Corn has been watching near-term rainfall in some areas ahead of what's expected to be another hot, dry pattern for much of the region into August. That could trim some of the top-end potential for this year's crop. September corn was up 3.25 at 452.75. December corn up 2.25 at 475.25. The wheat complex was higher on fund and technical buying. Wheat continues to monitor Black Sea exports and global development conditions. A major spring wheat quality tour is underway in the Plains. In Chicago, September wheat was up 4 at 678. December wheat up 4.5 at 696. In Kansas City, September wheat was up 9.25 at 733, and in Minneapolis, September wheat up 11.5 at 703.75. Live and feeder cattle were mixed ahead of direct business and Friday's cattle reports from the USDA. August lives up 15 cents at 226.67. October lives were down 7 at 223.22. August feeder cattle were down 245 at 349.55. Hogs were mixed on spread trade in the midday gain in pork. August lean hogs were up 22 cents at 101.50. October lean hogs were up 40 at 88.12. I'm Megan Grebner, Brownfield Ag News.
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8: 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So the Democratic Socialists are pretty white. 85%.
9: Oh, yeah.
8: So why not David Hogg being the leader?
9: There you go. Yeah, political coffin surfer David Hogg. He had a seat in DNC leadership but got kicked out because he was white.
8: That's right.
9: Well, now he's all in on the socialist cause. He spoke at the College Democrat Convention in D.C. the other day.
8: Okay.
10: Do we want a party that is old, rich, and out of touch? Or do we want a party led by young people like Mailot and Zora? Do we want...
8: Who's young and rich.
9: Yes, exactly.
8: You failed to disclose that there, David. Anyway.
10: Do we want a party that's led by cowards or a party that's led by truly courageous leaders who, when they are voting, ask themselves, well, which special interest is this going to piss off? Because I really don't want AIPAC to spend $1 million against me in my primary or for Lockheed Martin to not give me my $5,000 corporate PAC check, but instead ask themselves, what is the right thing to do?
8: Oh, he's a tough guy now.
9: Oh, he's got to get the cuss word in, right?
8: Yes. Prove your legitimacy.
9: I like that, this whole AIPAC thing.
8: Oh, yeah, that's got to be one of the carrying card calls right there.
9: Yes, it is.
8: You have to hate the Jews if you're going to be a Democrat today.
9: Oh, yeah, absolutely.
8: That's part of it. It was interesting. I saw Victor Davis Hanson, who I've said many times is like the wise uncle, depending on your age, older brother, grandpa, whatever, that just puts things in perspective. And he was on Fox last night talking about the Democratic Socialists and how it is, well, pretty white, actually.
11: 85% of the Democratic Socialists are white, and they're affluent in their degree. They're just angry that they live in these enclaves and they can't afford a condo or a lifestyle they think their education has should have guaranteed them. So it's a lot of envy, and then it's so incoherent. They talk about they're in a socialist, atheist, agnostic movement, and then they embrace because they want something edgy and committed, so they embrace one of the most intolerant religions there are, radical Islam. It makes they're just incompatible. So it's just a big mess, but it's basically a lot of urban people who think this message is cool and neat and will give them free stuff. But it's not coming from people in Appalachia or the Ozarks or the San Joaquin Valley. I can guarantee you that. And they're worried, this establishment, because they thought they could ride it. When you have Ro Khanna being exposed, talking about the failures of capitalism when his wife drives a $200,000 Range Rover, or Gavin Newsom saying capitalism has failed when he lives in a $9 million house, or Hassan Piker, the one that's in a Mao suit, wearing the suit of the greatest mass murderer in history, while he drives a Porsche Targa. It's pretty incoherent, and I think the people in the Democratic Party establishment are starting to wake up and seeing this could be an ungodly disaster.
8: Yeah.
9: Well, and that's the thing. I keep hearing people compare this to the rise of Trump within the Republican Party, because there is no question that Trump came in, he kicked in the door. I mean, how many times did we reference Bushwood from Caddyshack, right?
8: He's exactly.
9: Like, this place sucks. I think I'll buy it.
8: Yeah. You know? I'm buying this dump.
9: And yes, he did. The difference, though, and I think it's key, is that, one, he spoke to things that people really cared about.
8: Yes.
9: And was receptive to people who felt like they'd been left behind and mm-hmm. actually had support among the people that he was talking to. With the Democrat Socialists or the Communists or Socialists, however you want to describe them, I think they're all fairly synonymous with one another now at this point.
8: Yeah.
9: But with that group, the people that they think they're standing up for can't stand them.
8: No.
9: The working class does not support socialism.
8: No.
9: That doesn't mean that they're Republicans or Trump Republicans or Democrats exclusively. It just means they don't like these twig boy rich kids telling them, hey, look, you're going to own nothing and love it.
8: Exactly.
9: That's been the story of communism since just before the Russian Revolution. It's mostly, it's a movement that is defined by trust fund kids, academics who've never lived in the real world, and brutal dictators. That's it.
8: And dude, you know what happens as far as the Islamists. They're using these people to get what they want.
9: 100%.
8: They can't even see it. Yeah, it's going to be nasty. And I guess we're here for it.
9: Yeah.
8: Because they have no one to blame but themselves, talking about the Democratic establishment. But yeah, so you have that going on. I mentioned this last week a couple of times on Good Morning America on ABC. It just felt like they were trying so hard to make this some sort of race case when it came to Nolan Wells, this kid that drowned on the 4th of July. He happens to be black. His friends were white. They were with him that day. And, you know, all these different details that were coming out, and, you know, there were questions, and that's the way they kept saying it. Well, there are so many questions, and the parents want answers, and all of a sudden, Ben Crump is down there. And then there's Sharpton. And you're like, okay, what's going on? And just as a flavor of this, from the end of the Good Morning America report last week,
1: for the family, but they want answers.
2: Yes.
1: And they want to know what happened, because there are questions,
2: right,
1: that people really are wanting answers to. And the sheriff is pretty buttoned up, and he says he's not going to say anything until he has the answers people deserve.
2: All right. Yeah. It's good to have you there on the coast. Appreciate that.
8: Yeah, Robin Roberts, this means a lot to her. That's a very good. Well, Brandon Tatum, known as Officer Tatum, went down to Mississippi to check it out for himself.
9: Mm-hmm.
8: And, you know, he was kind of previewing all the different proof he had on this, but he was really fed up. And being a black man, he is tired of the race baiting that he sees all the time.
4: Got to say something real quick. Benjamin Crump should be ashamed of himself. Al Sharpton should be ashamed of themselves. I'm right here in Mississippi. It's crazy that I had to fly down here to even get this information. They've been lying on these boys. I got evidence. And I'm going to show it to you, and I'm going to lay it out for you. It is a shame that that boy Nolan did not get the respect that he deserved. In my opinion, they turned his death into a racial thing, destroying the community, you name it, they did it. And we got evidence that it wasn't just four boys with him. We got evidence that they asked Nolan to get back on the boat, and he refused to, because he grown. We got evidence that the boys reached out to the parents, that Benjamin Crump and them refuse to reach out to these boys, and I've talked to them. I've seen the evidence with my own eyes. I've seen that there was more than just four people. There was three boats full of kids. I know that they...
8: By the way, have you seen the video? There were boats all over the place.
9: Oh, dude, yeah, that was the thing. I heard somebody, and I don't remember who was talking about it, but they said, like, oh, yeah, it was just them on this trip out to this barrier island, and I'm like, have you ever been on the coast during spring break? Because no, on those barrier islands out there that are uninhabited, basically.
8: Right.
9: No, it's a party. A lot of people take boats out there, and they all get drunk, and they have a good time, and, well, in this case, it looks like tragedy happened.
8: Right.
9: But it's not, you know, this wasn't, you know, some three-hour tour kind of situation.
8: Right, like, okay, these... And it seemed like they were trying to intimate, all right, these three white kids just wanted to kill the black kids, so they took them out to this remote place, and they... Please. They were friends. They played together.
4: What if they left and they had nothing to do with this? And instead of them saying and standing up for these boys and saying, look, we don't know what happened. We want justice for Nolan. These boys didn't have no involvement. Instead, they want to make it about race. And it is a shame. And I'm so heated, man. I went out to Horn Island. We got all the video. We got the interviews. The boys wanted to talk to me. Because I'm the only one there to give them a voice, because everybody else is fake, fraudulent, looking out for themselves. And it's a shame, man. It's a shame. Nolan deserved better than what they did. They out here hoodwinking, trying to raise money and make stuff about race, and they have no evidence. They lied about the phone getting deleted.
8: Yeah.
4: It's a shame, man. But y'all finna find out, and a lot of y'all gonna have to apologize for the stuff that you said. You're gonna have to take that video down and apologize, because you are part of the lie.
8: Yeah, people that were posting stuff on social media that knew nothing about it, but just wanted to fan the flames. And sometimes it's bots, and sometimes it's real people.
9: That, that's like the compounding tragedy of this, because a young man lost his life.
8: Right.
9: And sadly, this does, something like that does happen during spring break, summer vacation. Every year there's a tragedy like this because somebody, you know, whether it's just an accident, they misjudged the riptide, they misjudged what the current was doing, they fell, hit their head, something like that. It happens all the time, and it's a tragedy that it does. But, yeah, to try to turn this into some sort of national scandal without any evidence of that is just it's a secondary tragedy on the loss of this young man's life.
8: And how many times will media just throw something at the wall hoping it sticks on something like this? It is. He said it is disgusting. Boy, the one video that got played over and over and over was the dude that got flipped by the bison.
9: Oh, yeah.
8: An old guy there with his grandson. He's in a hospital bed. News talked to him.
9: Yeah.
8: Did you hear any of this?
9: Uh-uh.
8: I'm glad he's okay, but he just mentioned...
5: Even though I was on the ground, he could have stomped me, he could have gored me, could have done anything. We saw the bison, and he was down. He wasn't showing aggression or anything like that until it picked a target. That target happened to be me. At the time, I had my grandson with me. It was like, you need to get up to the amphitheater. I will deal with this down here. They move faster than you could ever imagine. He just kept coming, and he was more aggressive. And as soon as he got off that tree, he launched me in the air.
8: Yes. So it'll be an all-timer.
9: That's a camping story for the ages. It's going to be really hard to top that one. And I'll tell you, that picture of him getting flung like 10... And I'm laughing now because I know he's okay.
8: Exactly.
9: And he was also laughing about it a little bit.
8: Yes.
9: That's a picture that you've got to get framed and hang up over the fireplace, right?
8: Oh, yeah.
9: Him upside down.
8: Oh, yeah. Or if you have one of those aura frames that we've talked about before, you could get the still picture or you could put the video on there so every time it comes up, you see it again. It's something, man.
9: You see one somebody gave it the AI treatment, and then so you see him go up in the air, and then all of a sudden the song I Believe I Can Fly comes on. And he just keeps going up and up and up like
8: I haven't seen it, but I can picture it. Oh, that's pretty good, man. There's a story out of the Wall Street Journal. CEO parents hire a whole team for their kids. They're paying $4,500 for someone to potty train their kid.
9: Oh, come on.
8: Yeah, we got to get to that. And the five stories we're watching today, straight ahead.

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3: It'll be a pretty high year of insect pressure in soybeans this year just because we're having so much late planted soybeans.
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0: The Markley, Van Camp, and Robbins Show. Jamie Markley, David Van Camp, Scott Robbins out. He'll be back tomorrow. Now it's the five stories we're watching today.
1: One, two, three, four, five.
2: Okay, number five, Lindsey Graham's little sister, Darlene, says she's going to run for a full Senate term in South Carolina.
0: Are you surprised?
2: Not really, because there have been rumblings that that was going to be the case. And for her, it's like she's kind of an unknown quantity, except to the people in the party apparatus who matter.
3: Mm-hmm.
2: I mean, as far as like who can be the kingmaker, et cetera. And we'll see what the voters have to say, but the polling is pretty favorable for her right now.
3: Wow.
2: So we'll see. Number four, Nicaragua's socialist president Daniel Ortega declared the country will no longer have elections because, well, there's been a lot of right-wing and pro-capitalism people winning elections all over Latin America.
3: Yes.
2: So he's like, ah, you know what? Never mind. We're just not going to do that. Number three, HHS Secretary RFK Jr. announced that the Trump administration is pausing more than $1 billion in Medicaid payments to California and Minnesota over suspected fraud and noncompliance.
0: Good.
2: Number two, President Trump meeting with the president of Lebanon today as the war heats back up with Iran. And number one, an update on the COVID cover-up. I know nothing's going to happen, but it's still interesting to know that in February of 2021, Customs wanted to talk to Peter Daszak coming in from abroad. He was a key figure working with that Wuhan lab. Well, they were going to stop him at the airport to talk to him, but the FBI intervened and said, nah, hands off.
3: And the thing was, his name was out there early on, even in later stages of 2020.
2: Yes.
3: Talking about gain-of-function research. Mm-hmm. And all that was just right-wing conspiracy crap. No, it was all true.
2: Yes.
3: And the media will not cover this story.
2: No, they won't. It's just, well, it's Rand Paul. I mean, he's the one releasing all of this. And I mean, I got my problems with Rand Paul, but
3: sure.
2: I mean, I think that he still does want to at least get to the bottom of some of this.
3: And I would guess

0: most reasonable people in the country would want to know what happened.
1: Yeah, I think so.
0: Everybody's life was turned upside down.
1: The world changed. I mean,
0: of course.
1: Yeah. Those are the top five stories that we're watching today. 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
0: They were talking about this on Fox earlier. It was a Wall Street Journal story about how when one nanny isn't enough, CEO parents or very wealthy parents hire a whole team to help with their kids. And, you know, the piece starts talking about, as a mother of two, there are certain tasks that Christine Landis won't do. She's never clipped her children's toenails. She's too anxious for that. So the nanny handles it.
1: Too anxious.
0: That's what she said. Most nights, the family assistant takes care of bath time. Landis also hands off what she calls repetitive play, like reading the same book over and over. She doesn't want to be bothered with that. Or watching her toddler open and close the door for 45 minutes. She doesn't want to do any of that stuff. Okay? And so they're talking about these parents, and they'll pay upwards of $4,500 for a potty training consultant. Yeah.
1: Okay.
0: One of the great joys, right, is teaching your kid how to ride a bike.
1: Yes.
0: And then watch him
1: with my daughter.
0: Well, some of these parents are outsourcing that, paying $80 to $450 an hour to help the kid learn how to ride a bike.
1: Is there an application process or something that I can...
0: I don't know. And then, you know, if a kid's going to summer camp, you can't be bothered with packing for that. So they're hiring out people for $125 an hour.
1: This is how you create rich kid socialists, man.
0: Yes, it is. Full-time travel nanny costs between $120,000 and $170,000. Some of these parents are paying to outsource basically the parenting at $250,000.
1: Then you don't want kids.
0: Exactly.
1: It's okay to not want kids. Dang.
0: Yeah. It's like, wow, man. That is really sad. All right, biggest story of the day, David.
1: All right, biggest story of the day. Well, we'll see what happens next in Iran as things are heating up yet again. Kuwait saying that they got hit at an electrical facility and then also a desalinization plant got taken out of commission.
0: All right. We'll get to that. Robbie Starbuck. A lot of people familiar with Robbie Starbuck because he's exposed a lot of companies for could be DEI practices, yeah. Critical race, whatever it is. As you've said before, if he calls, people are like, oh, they freak out.
1: Yeah.
0: He is done with the Candace Owens nonsense.
1: Really?
0: Done. Oh, yeah. Yeah. We will get to that and around to what's your story straight ahead.

0: Mainly sunny this afternoon, with daytime highs approaching 77. Winds out of the northwest, 10 to 20 miles per hour. Lows level off around 55. Tonight, clear skies. 74 tomorrow. Temps a bit below average Thursday and Friday, with highs in the upper 70s. Looking at the long range, 85 Saturday, 91 Sunday, and 88 on Monday. That's the weatherology forecast for AM 1300 KGLO. Right now, 75.
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16: Wants to bring up something called the Mass Action Toolkit, which is a resource not developed by the Smithsonian, but utilized by it. Now, what is the Mass Action Toolkit? Well, the project had a name before it had a plan. The acronym came to me before I knew what it would become. In December of 2014, this is according to the person who founded it, a group of museum bloggers wrote a joint statement urging museums to respond to the crisis happening in Ferguson.
17: Oh, my gosh.
16: Very few did. Well, of course. It's like, well, dang. What do we have to do about it?
17: No kidding.
16: Museums Respond to Ferguson was born out of that, and then it became this mass action toolkit that's available to try to insert social justice into the museum space.
17: So it all started, and what happened in Ferguson was based on a lie.
16: Yes. Hands up, don't shoot.
17: Okay.
16: Yeah.
17: So that's where it starts.
16: Yes.
17: Which brings us to what, this question?
16: Brandon Gill wants to know about, well, a particular thing in the mass action toolkit made available by the Smithsonian.
17: Okay. Roll it.
18: Is it important to be polite?
19: Yes, sir.
18: It's also interesting because the same mass action toolkit that you're organization has been promoting references politeness as a defining characteristic of white supremacy culture. Ma'am, are you a white supremacist?
19: No, sir.
18: You're not. Can you help me square why your organization says that being polite is part of being a white supremacist?
19: I'm not exactly familiar with that passage of the Mass Action Toolkit, which is not.
18: I can show you the passage right here.
16: We didn't develop it. No, you just promote it. Right?
17: Oh my gosh, that's hilarious. He is so good at pointing stuff like that out.
16: He is.
17: So then, yeah, I want the old follow-up. Are they going to take that away? That politeness is what is it?
16: Politeness is part of white supremacist culture.
17: Yeah.
18: Politeness as a defining characteristic.
17: Defining characteristic, yeah. That's it.
16: See, and I don't understand that, because when I think white supremacist groups, I think the KKK, very famously not polite people.
17: Not at all. No.
16: That's...
17: No. Well, that's something. Boy, that's hilarious. Okay, I mentioned Robbie Starbuck, who's exposed a lot of different companies, was friends with Charlie Kirk, has seen what has happened over time, especially with Candace Owens, talking about how, what, TPUSA was in on it, she's gone after Erica Kirk, and it's been this ongoing thing. So I just happened to see this on X. This whole special that he put together is like 58 minutes long.
16: Yeah.
17: Easy to check out. And the beginning of it is, well, it starts like this.
20: Over the past 10 months, I've seen my friend Charlie Kirk's murder used in some of the most grotesque ways somebody can possibly conceive of. And it's been heartbreaking to watch. Bad actors have taken a spiritual revival that his murder sparked and they've stomped on it just before reversing to run over it again. And I've had enough. So today, I'm going to do what bad actors really don't want anyone to do, and yes, I am signing up to take the arrows that go along with doing this. You've likely heard the theories by now, ranging from President Trump did it, to Erica did it, no Turning Point did it, Israel did it, no, it was the Egyptians. Actually, maybe it was the French Foreign Legion in league with a Mormon bee cult. Or was it guys in maroon shirts? It seems to change...
17: You're laughing, David.
16: The beekeeper thing was really funny to me.
17: Yeah, that was pretty good. Yeah, he goes on.
20: The bullet, it came from below, or was it behind, or was it from the front row? Wait, actually, there was no bullet at all. It was an exploding mic, and there was a trap door involved. Every week, there's a new villain to frame. Every week, a new bombshell that's going to break this wide open, and every week, the last bombshell quietly disappears. Unlike people who are paying their bills on these theories, I will not be keeping any monetization from this video. I'll either send it to a trust for Charlie's kids if his team can coordinate it, or I'll donate it to a cause that was near and dear to Charlie's heart. That being said, it is time to take a blowtorch to the various conspiracy theories about how state actors were secretly responsible for the assassination of our friend Charlie Kirk.
17: Yeah. The way it starts is almost like a trailer. It gives you like a preview of what's to come. You know what I mean? And that started like
20: every
17: this.
20: Every week there's a new villain to frame. Every week, a new bombshell that's going to break this wide open. And every week, the last bombshell quietly disappears. This brings us somewhere between, let's say, 800 and 2,000 people who would be involved in the murder of Charlie Kirk. Your theory requires the world's smartest killers to pick the world's dumbest plan, leave the shooter alive, leave his texts intact, and fool everyone except you and Candace Owens.
17: Right. Yeah.
16: Yeah, the logistics is a problem with all of that.
17: Very much so. But it always changes.
16: Oh, for sure.
17: And he points that out.
10: She's
17: points,
10: a female. She's trying. I'm just scared and like I'm looking online.
17: When she was mocking Erica saying, Kirk.
10: Like, they're just saying that like they want me to die. Now I'm just my president. I'm just so overwhelmed. Dab, dab, dab. No tears. I'm so overwhelmed.
20: I think it's disgusting that influencer wars and drama and people saying stupid things to each other has become the narrative instead of a spiritual revival. When you watch Candace, you need to ask yourself, what win is she stacking up? Because right now it looks like the only win is happening in her bank account. His death, his murder is not entertainment, and people have turned it into that. It's turned into infotainment, and it's pretty sick.
17: Yeah, because they're tracking how much money she's making off views. And as long as you keep it going somehow, some way, you just keep racking in money.
16: Pretty much it. Yeah.
17: Yeah. So, yeah, I don't know exactly if that will be addressed. I really don't pay attention to much of what she says.
16: Yeah.
17: You know, something else will come up at some point in time. Yeah. But I am glad that Robbie Starbucks, like, okay, enough.
16: Well, it is kind of hard that the guy who took on DEI and critical race theory in corporate America so effectively that they would change their HR policies just from him giving a phone call to them.
17: Oh, yeah. It's John somehow, Deere, Harley Davidson,
16: yeah.
17: Robbie Starbucks on the phone.
16: No! Jack Daniels. Yeah. It's like, yeah, that guy is somehow in league with communist, Jewish, beekeeper, enthusiast, cult leaders, and the French Foreign Legion, the Macrons, and the FBI and the CIA, and the only person who's been able to connect that dots is somebody with a podcast.
17: Correct.
16: Sure. That makes sense. Yeah.
17: Yes. And it's that time. We do it a couple of times a day. Go around the table. It may not be the biggest story out there, but it caught your attention. You want to bring it in? David, what's your story here?
16: Well, I had missed this, but apparently it's been mathematically proven as to why soccer kind of sucks.
17: Wow. I'm really interested to hear this.
16: This is from Robert Lynch. The favorite fails to win 45% of the time in soccer. That's higher than baseball, hockey, basketball, and football. Compare that to tennis, where over five sets, the favorite loses only about 21% of the time. In other words, play long enough and skill wins out. However, in an average 90-minute soccer match, the better team is only slightly more likely to win than the better player is in a single hand of poker. Both are basically coin flips. The main thing that drives the randomness is low event count. A basketball game, for example, has around 100 possessions per team. A tennis match has hundreds of points. But a soccer match can turn on a single shot hitting the crossbar, one bad call, or a ball bouncing off of someone's shin. There's simply not enough scoring for skill to drown out luck. You saw it this month. Spain, European champions, 90 times the population, controlled the ball for 70% of the half and took 27 shots at Cape Verde, who were playing in their first World Cup ever and could not score once. Cape Verde, a nation the size of Guilford County, North Carolina, then drew all three of their group games and advanced to the knockout round. If this were a one-off, it'd be a great underdog story. But it happens all the time. In 2018, Iceland, population 350,000, tied Argentina. If tennis worked this way, no one would ever win more than one Grand Slam, and there'd be a new group of people you've never heard of in the quarterfinals every time, which is to say, with soccer, most of what you're watching is luck. It's like professional, it's like watching professional roulette on television.
17: Wow! And see, the thing is, I don't know enough about soccer to know, is that a great take or is that full of baloney? I'm not sure.
16: I think it's just the numbers.
17: Yeah. Well, it is, man. And I know there's a skill to all of it, like with the headers and all that sort of stuff. But there is a randomness to it, and especially with part of the sport being about acting. Yeah. And I know you could say the same thing about basketball, at least to an extent, when you're, you know, flopping and stuff like that. But it's different level with soccer.
16: Yeah, it is.
17: And I have no idea the dude that got booted, basically, because it was Argentina down a guy. Was that a good call or not? I don't know. I don't know the game well enough to know. I mean, guys falling down all the time.
16: Yeah.
17: Who knows? That's a funny take, though. We'll say that. I happen to see this headline. And I'm like, I don't know if I believe this or not. But the headline was, most Americans are willing to swap out meat for beans.
16: I'm sure.
17: I love your reaction.
16: I'm sure.
17: And, okay, it's a little misleading because you get into the story, and it's saying, well, 95% of Americans say they eat beans fairly regularly, and 57% of meat eaters say they'd be willing to swap out meat for beans at least once a week.
16: Well,
17: that's not the same.
16: Yeah.
17: And I wouldn't even be one of those because I'm not a fan of beans. I'm not swapping out meat for beans. According to this, 53% say they do it to be healthier. 41% they do it to reduce the cost of groceries. 40% want an alternative protein source. And 34% would do it to cut back on processed foods. Okay. And then it goes into what beans are the most popular, all that stuff. So once a week, as a meat guy, are you swapping out meat once a week for beans?
16: I eat beans probably 3 times a week.
17: Okay.
16: And with my, as a side, with meat.
17: Now that's a great American right there. I like it. If you beans at all, it's not a substitute. It goes along with the meat.
16: Add on to that protein, brother.
17: There you go. All right. Man arrested for surfing naked on train. Oh, come on. Nimrod's in the news and a news update coming up next.

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0: The Markley, Van Camp, and Robbins Show. Jamie Markley, David Van Camp, Scott Robbins. You know, if you're waking up in the middle of the night and you're sweating, you're thinking, man, the heat outside, I hate it because I can't sleep good. It may not be the heat outside. It could be your mattress that is trapping all the heat while you sleep, and then you wake up and you're a sweaty mess. 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
0: News update, David Van Camp.
1: Oh, boy, there's some big CYA happening in the state of New Jersey right now. This is a big deal. So we've heard a lot about elections and election integrity. And, well, there's, you know, Trump is just, you're making things up. Safe and secure.
0: Okay.
1: Well, Governor Mikey Sherrill decided to put out a statement ahead of this breaking in the news, saying, "Last week, I learned that a serious software error in New Jersey's motor vehicle system led to the registration of roughly 6,600 people who indicated they were not U.S. citizens between June 2023 and June 2024. And I love how she ends that sentence, almost 3 years prior to my taking office, by the way. So when they're getting their driver's license or applying for a driver's license or an ID card, they're asked, are you a U.S. citizen? Well, in this case, almost 7,000 people clicked no, not a U.S. citizen. But the system registered them to vote. Now, they were just registered to vote, right? About 400 of them actually cast ballots.
0: Again. It never happens. It never happens, and if it does, it's incredibly rare.
1: Yes, and then what are you supposed to do about that after the fact? Because we're just finding out about this, almost 2 years after the last presidential election?
0: Right.
1: You can't. There's no way to rectify this error here. But they clicked no, and these people, most of them did the right thing. They clicked no when asked if they were a U.S. citizen, and the system messed up. Messed up. Sure.
0: You're not buying that either.
1: No, I'm not buying that either.
0: No.
1: And so now they're getting out ahead of this, and I love this. She writes, Trump has zero credibility on the issue of election integrity. No, I think he's got some. I think you just explained why he's got some integrity on the issue of election integrity.
0: Yes, and they just released info the legacy media didn't cover. And it seems like you're getting out in front of this to cover your own behind.
1: Absolutely, she is. It's smart to do that, and I appreciate the transparency, even if it comes under duress.
0: Yeah. Well, all right. I have a completely unrelated question. I thought with Avengers Endgame, that was it. The trailer just dropped for Avengers Doomsday. That's coming out December 18th, because I haven't followed this. I watched almost all those movies until Endgame, and then I'm like, okay, I'm done. And I haven't been to a Marvel movie since. And then I'm like, wait, I thought it was done.
1: Yeah, I never finished Endgame. I was so bored in that movie.
0: Wow. Like all that time put into it, not to see it through?
1: Yeah, no. I didn't care.
0: Yeah, I know. Yeah, and at least Thor is in this one. I don't know. And they got Robert Downey Jr. playing a
1: Dr. Doomsday. Doom, I think.
0: Yeah. Who's this?
2: You're far stronger than all of us put together, and they died.
0: Now I got you chumps to fight with, apparently. The new crew. I don't know if I can get into that or not. We got to get the Nimrods. Here we go.
3: When the going gets tough.
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6: I love the poorly educated.
0: All right. Nimrods in the News. Well, go to Colorado. Police arrested a dude from Arizona, Daniel Balance. Why? He was caught surfing naked on top of a moving locomotive.
1: Oh.
0: The department said in a statement, for those of you who had the unfortunate experience of seeing this gentleman, I want you to know that he was arrested on felony and misdemeanor charges. Daniel expressed his love of vodka, beer, and playing the banjo. Unfortunately, we had to separate him from those he loves in the train ride. Well, at least they had fun with it. Yeah. Naked guy on the train, and that's Nimrod's in the news.
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10: From ABC News, I'm Michelle Franzen. On Capitol Hill, the top Pentagon officials are testifying, asking lawmakers for an additional nearly $70 billion in supplemental funding for the war in Iran, along with $10 million more for U.S. farmers. ABC's Jay O'Brien has details.
11: And what they're essentially saying is that the war in Iran has cost a certain figure of taxpayer dollars, and so they need a chunk of this $87-plus billion package. It's about $60 billion worth to fund the Pentagon's coffers, to continue U.S. troops at their current level of readiness in Iran.
10: General Dan Kane, the chair of the Joint Chiefs of Staff, testifying and offered condolences for four American service members who have died in recent days from Iranian strikes in the Middle East, confirming a fourth fatality, and says the Pentagon would release a name when possible. Kane also offering condolences following the death of Senator Lindsey Graham, his funeral plans now taking shape.
12: Lindsey Graham's remains will be brought to the Capitol building on Tuesday for a ceremony under the Capitol Rotunda, followed by a funeral at the National Cathedral, where President Trump is expected to pay tribute to the longtime South Carolina senator. Graham's remains will then be flown down to South Carolina on Wednesday for a funeral service and private burial. Peter Harlambous, ABC News.
10: Trump administration announcing another round of tariffs for 60 countries. President Trump claiming that they've been trading unfairly. One of those nations, Canada, expected to face a 50% tariff on goods to the U.S.
13: In all fairness to them, they need us to survive. Without us, there's no way they can survive. So, but they've been very, very tough over a period of the last 50 years, actually.
10: Economists say a tariff is a tax typically paid by businesses importing goods or materials, and costs are usually passed on to consumers. Tropical storm Bertha churning out in the Gulf, expected to make landfall in the coming days along the Gulf Coast. 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
10: France announcing it's moving to limit how young people use social media. France now the first country in the European Union to pass a bill like this, though Australia adopted similar legislation last year.
17: French Parliament has adopted a measure that would ban children under 15 from using social media. Outgoing French President Emmanuel Macron says he wants the new law to take effect at the beginning of the new school year, though the measure is currently under review to see if it violates the country's constitution. It would require tech companies to ban accounts they suspect of belonging to those under 15. How that's done would be in the hands of the tech firms. Mike Dubusky, ABC News.
10: A battle pitting Homeland Security against the Catholic Church is brewing along the U.S.-Mexico border. Here's ABC's Jim Ryan.
18: In an attempt to extend the existing border wall, the Trump administration plans to use eminent domain to seize about 14 acres around Mount Cristo Rey, a religious site that draws about 40,000 pilgrims a year.
19: My team and I are looking at every way possible to stop it.
18: El Paso Congresswoman Veronica Escobar has filed legislation to stop the seizure of the property.
19: That doesn't mean that we don't believe there should be border security.
18: DHS says it has no plans to restrict access to Mount Cristo Rey from the U.S. side of the border. Jim Ryan, ABC News.
10: No one drew the winning numbers in last night's Powerball drawing. Tomorrow's jackpot now worth an estimated $567 million. But tonight's Mega Millions is up to $707 million. Michelle Franz.
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20: Mainly sunny this afternoon, with daytime highs approaching 77. Winds out of the northwest, 10 to 20 miles per hour. Lows level off around 55. Tonight, clear skies. 74, mainly clear skies. Thursday, with highs around 78. 77, Friday. A peek at the extended shows, 85, Saturday, 91, Sunday, and 88 on Monday. That's the weatherology forecast for AM 1300 KGLO. Currently, 77.
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0: The Markley, Van Camp, and Robbins Show. Jamie Markley, David Van Camp, Scott Robbins will be back tomorrow. 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
1: Well, I just want to hit on this again really quick. So the governor of New Jersey is getting ahead of some, I guess, what was going to be a big scoop. But 6,600 non-citizens who applied for driver's licenses in New Jersey were registered to vote. Even though they said when they were applying, it asked the question, are you a citizen, chick, yes or no? They clicked no, but the state registered them to vote anyway. Now, how many people just clicked yes, and the state didn't catch it?
0: Exactly. We have no idea.
1: But the Save America Act, terrible.
0: Yes, it's racist.
1: Come on. About 400 people who were mistakenly registered to vote actually voted. And releasing this information today, Governor Mikey Sherrill says this is proof that they're ensuring they protect elections. You've actually just proven you're incapable of protecting elections.
2: Yes. What it's proof of is someone else got the story and you had to get out in front of it.
1: Yeah.
2: And this way you can sort of try to control the narrative the best you can at this point.
1: Yes.
2: You know, all this talk about election integrity and legacy media didn't even cover what Trump had said the other night or do an analysis of all the files that were released. Yeah. They didn't do it. But it's interesting when you go back in time and hear the likes of Whoopi Goldberg and Kamala Harris talking about paper ballots back in 2019, for crying out loud.
4: You said something I have been saying forever and ever, and I'm going to say 45 seconds. You've been saying that it's time for us to go back to paper ballots. Why?
22: Because Russia can't hack a piece of paper.
4: There you go.
1: You know, Trump ought to just do a press conference where he plays all of these clips.
2: I would love it.
1: Where he doesn't say a single word.
2: Oh, I would love that. The one I had earlier, it goes on and on and on. I only played a piece of that. Talking about, oh, yeah, these can be hacked, and that's why we should do paper ballots. Blah, blah, blah. Did you see Ron DeSantis with Bill Maher? And it was the gotcha on Maher? Because I'll just play you the clip. Because in the beginning, it seemed like he had DeSantis on his heels, and then it just sort of got flipped. Roll it.
23: But you campaigned for election deniers in 2022. This I do not forgive.
24: Well,
23: to quote The Godfather. I mean, Carrie Lake, who said Biden's an illegitimate president, Trump didn't.
24: Well, now she's attacking me, so maybe I did make a mistake there, because she's out there saying, she's trying to say that we mandated vax in Florida when we did the opposite. We protected people even from private mandates. So that may have been.
23: But Trump lost the election, right?
24: Yeah, yeah.
23: Okay, so why did you campaign for people who...
24: Because I wanted to see Republicans win key races.
23: And
24: I think it's important.
23: That's not a deal-breaker issue for you? That's not democracy?
24: Well, let's go back to 2016. Your friends in Hollywood were cutting ads telling the Electoral College to vote against Trump in the Electoral College because it was stolen. They said Russia stole the election. For years they said that. So don't act like this is like a unique thing in modern history of the country.
23: First,
2: good point.
23: First of all, Ron, I have no friends in Hollywood.
24: You do remember those commercials, though. I remember them.
2: Pretty good back and forth. Yeah. So, yeah, that's pretty interesting out of New Jersey today.
1: Yes, it is.
2: And then what is Jasmine Crockett talking about with the Smithsonian conversation today on Capitol Hill?
1: She's really mad because Republicans are having this hearing today about, you know, wokeness in the Smithsonian, et cetera. And Jasmine Crockett brought up the World Cup, and I'm having trouble following all of this, but maybe you can make sense of it.
25: The World Cup that captured the imaginations of the entire world when they saw all of these people of color that was playing for all these teams. And ultimately, if you recall, the last two teams, it was Argentina and Spain. And it seemed like the vast majority of the world was rooting for Argentina, or actually against Argentina, right? And why was that? Just give me an explanation, if you could guess. If you'll just let them finish the answer.
26: Spain are the best team. Maybe that's why they were rooting for them.
25: There's also a racist history that exists.
27: Mr. Beyer, you're recognized.
25: Thank you.
2: She doesn't even know who people were rooting for.
1: But
2: whichever it was racist.
1: Yes, right.
2: Okay. The racist thing with Jasmine has really jumped the shark. I mean, it has for a long time, but this is something, like, I don't even have a point, but it's racist. Like, we've joked about she'll make anything racist. And I think, is this the same rant today? Because, yes, it's July 21st, 2026, an anti-ICE rant from Jasmine Crockett.
1: Okay.
2: I'll just roll it.
25: On every single level that worked together to make sure that was shut down. But let's talk about what this is really about. And I know y'all knew it was coming, especially once I showed up. It's racist. It's just racist.
2: Of course it is.
25: Racist, okay? Now let me tell you why it is racist, all right? This ain't about whether or not you're concerned that the immigrant is coming in and the immigrant is going to kill everybody. That is not what it is. It's not. It's the things like what your fearless leader said when he said they're poisoning the blood, okay? What this is about is racism. Because the last time I checked, supposedly this administration, not even just this administration, let me just be clear, your president, he is the one that said white South African refugees needed their own program. And so therefore, he decided that he would raise the cap on how many refugees could come into the United States, but it was only raised for white South Africans. The administration set a limit of 17,500 slots, planned to admit more white South Africans as refugees this year.
2: You're so growing impatient, David. I can see it.
1: Okay. She's just saying the same words over and over again.
2: Yes.
1: Is there a point here?
2: I don't know.
25: What's the point? Every time I see these images of these officers who obviously are completely incompetent, none of that money that has been given to ICE has been given so that they could be trained up and know how to do the daggone job. Seems like they are specifically targeting people because of how they look. In fact, earlier, one of my colleagues from across the aisle.
2: Hold on a second. Because this goes on for like another 3 minutes. Last I checked, Jasmine, when you're looking at all the files of people that are here illegally and have committed crimes who ICE was going after first, they just happened to be people of color. We didn't have mice or a crazy amount of immigration from Sweden.
1: No.
2: That didn't happen. So what do you think is going to happen? It has nothing to do with the color of anyone's skin. I know that's what you deal in all the time. That's like the gig. But for most people, it's not that. It's they want the criminals out of the country. That's it.
1: Yes.
2: And as long as immigration is legal, people don't care if their doctor is Indian. They don't.
1: Nope.
2: They just want the best doctor. It has nothing to do with color of skin. I know that breaks your heart, but that's the truth. My goodness, man. Everything.
1: I do like that.
2: And then was it, I think, this was, no more of her. My gosh. There was also Ayanna Pressley. And this, again, they're talking to Dr. Blight, and this is about the Smithsonian? Talking about neo-fascist autocrats? What in the heck is that about? I have no idea. What is she saying? Roll it. Go ahead. We'll just suffer together.
5: Dr. Blight, when people see the warning signs that you mentioned, why is it important that they speak up and take action?
26: It's important because if the people don't stand up, they lose these institutions. And as you just suggested, the black world came to America for the World Cup. I wonder if people notice that the world is black and brown, and the teams from European countries were black and brown.
1: Okay.
2: People were welcome from all over the world, no matter what their color was.
1: Right. What is that?
2: I know. I don't even know what we're talking about with these people. It's just the same stuff. It's just you just scream it's racist because we said so. And we're used to getting our way. And there are just enough people in the country now that are like, no, we're done with it. Just done.
1: The world is black and brown. I don't know if you knew that. What?
2: My gosh, okay. Man. And then you have the left with a guy like Hassan Piker saying one of the biggest mass murders in history. Pretty good leader.
1: Yeah, Hassan Piker. This is a left-wing podcaster or streamer, I guess. He's been making a lot of waves in the left-wing mediaverse and even in the mainstream media as well, because they, you know, there was, I think it was the New York Times a couple of years ago, says, has the left found their Joe Rogan? And when we were talking about it at the time, I'm like, you had the left had its own Joe Rogan. His name is Joe Rogan. Joe Rogan's not a conservative.
2: No.
1: Still isn't today.
2: No.
1: He's not. But anyway, the he's a communist who also was a keynote speaker at the College Democrats convention, and he likes to dress up like Chairman Mao.
2: Which is amazing.
1: And talked about how it was to honor him.
2: Oh, roll it.
6: I got stopped by a cop who thought I was like making fun of Mao Zedong, which I never would and never will. Mao Zedong is one of the great leaders of this world, okay? A man who changed the entire universe, the entire planet, okay? For real, yes. I mean, there was a lot of excesses, let's be real, but the People's Republic of China would not exist without Mao Zedong.
1: Well, yeah. What? The thing is that's interesting about Hassan Piker in particular is he's not particularly well-spoken. He's an idiot. Mm-hmm. I mean, he really, just listen to him talk, and he can't form a coherent argument at all. If he, let's say, was 280 pounds, mm-hmm. had acne, a receding hairline, and white, yeah. you would not know him. You would never have heard of him.
2: It's the looks and the name.
1: Right. It's the fact that he's in pretty good shape and he's a good-looking dude. That's it.
2: Man, that was just an interesting group of audio clips that we just had there together. And honestly, it's not that often where my jaw is like open going, I don't even know what the hell they're talking about. Part of it. And the other part is, I can't believe that dude just said that.
1: Yeah. Well, in terms of the 20th century, which was a brutal century for humanity, in
2: yes.
1: terms of just widespread death, Mao Zedong, he's the freaking league leader when it comes to killing his own people.
2: Yes. But a great leader, he says. Wow. Okay. There's plenty more to get to. You know what? I think you may be surprised by this. They always talk about the big income gap. Mm-hmm. The rich and the poor in America is a travesty.
1: Yeah.
2: There are certain stats that they leave out of that when they are projecting this huge gap. Which I'm like, okay, this economist, you'll want to hear this bit coming up in just a few. And the five stories we're watching today coming right up.

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0: Right. Has the whole world gone crazy?
1: Yeah.
0: Possibly. This is the Markley, Van Camp, and Robbins Show. Jamie Markley, David Van Camp, Scott Robbins will be back tomorrow. Now it's the five stories we're watching today.
1: All right, number five, Lindsey Graham's sister Darlene says she will be running for a full Senate term in South Carolina after filling the rest of her late brother's term now. Number four, Nicaragua's socialist president Daniel Ortega declares the country will no longer have elections, as Latin America has seen a major surge in conservative capitalists winning elections.
0: Why have the illusion of it?
1: Right, exactly. Just, whatever, we're just going to cancel it. No more. Yeah. Number three, the U.S. Department of the Treasury has prevented nearly $99 million in federal payments from being dispersed to deceased individuals using a new verification system. Yeah. Number two, update on the COVID cover-up in February 2021. Customs wanted to talk to this guy named Peter Daszak, a key figure at the Wuhan lab. Well, Customs wanted to talk to him, and they were going to stop him at the airport, but the FBI called off the dogs. They said, nah, don't talk to him. Don't worry about it.
0: Biden's Department of Justice. Way to go.
2: You're really attacking not only Dr. Anthony Fauci, you're attacking science.
1: Mm-hmm. All right, and then number one, it's so frustrating, and the lip service we're getting from the Democrats about this is frustrating as well. 6,600

0: Non-citizens who applied for driver's license in New Jersey were registered to vote, even though they said they were not citizens. These are not people who tried to game the system. They clicked no, not a citizen, when they were getting their paperwork. About 400 of them actually did vote. Governor Mikey Sherrill says this is proof that they're ensuring to protect their elections. And also
1: it's proof that you failed.
0: Yes. And also is still attacking Donald Trump as having no leg to stand on, basically, when it comes to talking about election integrity. Well, no, I think he's got a leg to stand on.
1: And they released the files.
0: In fact, I believe, at least in the state of New Jersey that we know of, he's got about 6,600 legs to stand on.
1: Yes. Agreed. Wow. Okay. I mentioned the income gap, how that's always talked about on the left. John Stossel was talking with economist Don Boudreau, and he's bringing this up. I don't know if John Stossel knew this or not, but he acted surprised.
2: That gap is due to a statistical illusion.
3: What's the illusion?
2: First of all, the Census Bureau, which is where those numbers come from, they don't count the handouts given to low-income households, which are large. They don't count the taxes paid by high-income households, which are also large. Once you take just those two things into account, the measured level of income differences between high-income Americans and low-income Americans shrinks dramatically.
3: And they just don't count it?
2: They just don't count it.
3: Why?
2: The Census Bureau has been asked this. I've never seen a good answer.
3: The government says 11% of the population lives in poverty. Shouldn't government do more to help?
2: That's false. The official measure is 11%. But if you take account of the transfers that are paid to lower income households, that figure falls to 2.5%. We have basically conquered poverty in America. It's astonishing that we've done it.
1: Dude, I brought this up before because you're talking about what is considered poor in the United States. Yeah. People with, you know, the latest smartphone, all the appliances, amenities, all this stuff. Talking with other Christian people going, okay, one of the things we're supposed to do is give to the poor. Right, and maybe that's through your church or it's through a charity or whatever it is. What is the poor? Because the poor defined in America is not the poor defined by biblical standards when it was written. And you're always trying to figure that out.
0: Yeah.
1: The it's poor. Not that you shouldn't be generous. You should. But wisely.
0: Mm-hmm. Well, the impoverished people around the world who are living on less than a dollar a day.
1: Exactly.
0: You know.
1: Yeah. Wow. Okay, something else we still got to get to. Former Texas State Guard vet dropped out of Penn State. Can't wait to tell you why next.

0: Direct cattle markets were quiet Tuesday. Butcher hogs were steady. I'm John Perkins with a Brownfield Market Update. Farming's in your DNA and Stein's as well. Stein offers seed genetics developed by farmers for farmers. Stein has yield. Live life your way with Stein. Soybeans consolidated after the strength on Monday. August was down 6.5 at 1219.5. September was 5 lower at 1210.5. Corn was up at the lower condition rating from the USDA. September was 3.25 higher at 452.75. December was up 2.25 at 475.25. Live cattle were mixed at a widespread direct business. August live was up 15 at 226.67. October was down 7 at 223.22. August feeders were 245 lower at 349.55. And with pork higher at midday on Tuesday, August hogs were up 22 cents at 101.50. October lean was 40 higher at 88.12. John Perkins, Brownfield.
1: Protecting soybean yields this season. Bruce Stewart, technical service manager with FMC, tells Brownfield producers should be on the lookout.
2: It'll be a pretty high year of insect pressure in soybeans this year just because we're having so much late planted soybeans.
1: Stewart says farmers are looking for efficient one-pass products to control multiple pests, and Elevist can maximize return on investment.
2: It does hit the caterpillars like soybean potworms, green clover worms, soybean loopers. It also has some activity on stink bugs, very effective against grasshoppers and also very effective against Japanese beetle if you have those. Kind of bringing both of those together in one product really makes sense and hits on those three components about being broad spectrum, good knockdown, and then also that residual performance.
1: To learn more, visit your FMC retailer or elevest.ag.fmc.com.
3: Elevest is a restricted use pesticide.
4: Mainly sunny this afternoon, with highs around 76. Northwesterly winds 10 to 20 miles per hour. Tonight, 54. Mainly clear tomorrow, highs level off around 74. Mainly clear skies Thursday, with highs around 78. 77 Friday. A peek at the extended shows, 85 Saturday, 91 Sunday, and 88 on Monday. That's the weatherology forecast for AM 1300 KGLO. Currently 77.
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11: KGLO.
7: stick up for Biden. Say he was fit. He's running circles around his staff.
11: Right.
7: Of course, he's ready to run again. And then call out Trump for being senile. This happened with Seth Moulton today on PMS Now. And he actually got called out on it.
12: I mean, he's so senile. I don't know if he remembers that he signed the agreement. But I think what's remarkable
13: about not know that he's senile. That is a medical assessment that we cannot make.
6: Seth can't.
12: Okay,
6: make it,
12: but common sense. I mean, look at this guy every day.
7: So the legal team must have told the host, hey, yeah, we got to be careful with this stuff.
11: Right.
7: And again, well, he's, I mean, look at him every day and trying to tell people that Biden was great.
11: Mm-hmm.
7: Yeah, of course
14: America
7: he was.
14: America is a nation that can be defined in a single word. I was going to put him foot.
7: Exactly.
11: Yeah.
7: Fit. That guy. Of course.
11: That's what it should say on the Trump $1 coin.
7: Yes,
11: yeah.
7: That's how I define America. You better believe it, Joe. That right.
11: Yeah.
7: What was your update?
11: Oh, well, I mean, this is an outrageous story. 6,600 people who were getting driver's licenses or state IDs in New Jersey between 2023 and 2024, they were non-citizens. They clicked the button, apparently, that said, no, I'm not a citizen. But they were registered to vote by the state anyway. About 400 of those people actually did cast ballots. They voted. The vast majority did not. They were like, well,

0: no, I'm not a citizen. I don't get to vote. They were more honest than others.
1: Mm-hmm.
0: Mikey Sherrill, the governor of New Jersey, is getting out in front of this because I think it was probably going to break. Like, someone had gotten word of it, and it's like, all right, we're going to get in front of this to make us look like, hey, we're on the ball here, okay? We're doing this. And in the statement that she initially put out, she did say, this happened more than about 3 years before I took office. Don't blame me for this.
1: Yeah.
0: But then she's trying to turn it around on Trump, like election integrity and concerns about election integrity is just one big conspiracy theory. Here she is speaking just moments ago.
1: Okay.
2: Let me be clear. Donald Trump has zero credibility on the issue of election integrity. For the past 10 years, he's cried wolf and peddled bizarre conspiracy theories about fraud with no evidence. I saw the consequences of Trump's lies on January 6th. I was in the Capitol when he and his followers tried to steal the election and put the lives of hundreds of members of our law enforcement at risk.
0: Mm-hmm.
1: Okay, that's obviously all prepared.
0: Yeah.
1: Just nonsense. They just released the files the other night after the speech and talking about what China has done. And then to say, well, he's got no credibility.
0: Yeah.
1: And I'm sure to a lot of the audience of that, they'll say, well, yeah, we totally understand what you're saying there, Mikey. And you were asking off air if I thought Good Morning America will cover it tomorrow. I would say if I had to guess, no. But if they do, it will be probably at the bottom of the hour when they come back from break and do it in one of those 10 to 15 second quick hit type things.
0: Well, I don't know. I think they might actually cover it because it's in New Jersey. It's mm-hmm. their backyard.
1: Yeah.
0: And so it's like, you know, they treat anything that happens in that part of the country as just like local news that everybody's got to know.
1: Right.
0: And so I think maybe it's going to be unavoidable to cover it in the morning shows tomorrow, but it is going to be, this is by a mistake or by mistake. They've rectified this and, you know, then they'll probably pivot to Trump like Mikey Sherrill is doing right now.
1: Right. And using some sort of false claim as an example.
0: Yeah.
1: Yeah. Again, man, when you're talking about all the election integrity, and it's infuriating that the SAVE Act hasn't been passed already by Republicans. I can't even explain it to people. It's like, why hasn't it happened? I'm like, I really don't have a great explanation. But you've had all these Democrats for a long, long time talking about how, oh my gosh, our elections are not safe. We've got to do everything possible. The machines can be hacked. We played part of the montage earlier.
3: Hack into them. It makes it seem like all these states are doing different things, but in fact, three companies are controlling them.
4: It is the individual voting machines that pose some of the greatest risks.
5: There are a lot of states that are dealing with antiquated machines, right, which are vulnerable to being hacked.
1: Yes, of course. And, of course, Hillary Clinton was out there in front of all of it. She led the montage.
4: To them, it makes it seem like...
1: No, way at the beginning with Hillary. Yes.
6: Virginia just stopped using touchscreen computer voting because it's so vulnerable.
7: Right.
6: We need to look at all the voting machines. Every secretary of state needs to be, you know, assisted in making sure that they are not being hacked and attacked.
8: I continue to think that our voting machines are too vulnerable.
9: Our researchers have repeatedly demonstrated that ballot recording machines and other voting systems are susceptible to tampering.
10: Even hackers with limited prior knowledge, tools, and resources are able to breach voting machines in a matter of minutes.
1: Yeah.
0: Hmm. But now it's a conspiracy theory.
1: Exactly. Mm-hmm. Yep, with no proof.
0: The other thing I want to know about with New Jersey is how many people clicked yes, I am a citizen, when that was a lie.
1: Yeah, because it doesn't seem like that question's been asked yet.
0: Right. Well, and there's that part of it. And then also, you know, part of the key provision of the Save America Act that has been so controversial among Democrats is that you would have to actually demonstrate that you are a citizen. You would have to provide proof of citizenship when you register to vote. Boy, I think New Jersey just really gave us a good argument in favor of that.
1: Yes. Absolutely. And think about it. It just so happens in this story that the people were then able to vote, even though they clicked no.
0: Yeah.
1: How often does that work in your favor in the real world when there's a mistake?
0: Right.
1: Say, I sign up for, okay, say it's a news service or a, you know, like the Wall Street Journal.
0: Yeah.
1: It's like, hey, if you want to read this for a temporary subscription, sign up here. Okay, you do. And then the temporary runs out. Now you can't see the stories.
0: Mm.
1: Do they ever make the mistake where you can just keep doing it for free?
0: Right. No, that doesn't happen.
1: Usually it doesn't happen. I'm not buying that this just was some sort of glitch in the computer.
0: There's a bigger story here.
1: I totally believe that. I mentioned a former Texas State guard that went to Penn State Law School and dropped out. I happen to see this. Libs of TikTok posted this, and I thought it was really interesting. A guy named David Blackman. And it sort of highlights the left, and certainly universities, don't want to give up on critical race theory and DEI.
0: Oh, yeah.
1: Because that's been the game for years and years and years to change the language and oppressor and oppressed, and this is David Blackman.
7: Penn State required me to take a class built around critical race theory and something that they dressed up as an anti-racism course. I could disagree in my own head, but to pass the class, I felt that I had to write what they wanted to hear, and I wasn't willing to sacrifice my reputation and buy a law degree with my conscience.
1: Okay, so again, Penn State Law School, and this is just, you know, part of it. And he goes on.
7: There was almost definitely compulsion. It was built into the lessons. It was built into the assignments. When you have a law dean stand in front of you and say you are a part of a broader coalition, it's compelled speech, plain and simple. Nobody was discussing the law in a two-form situation where they were like, well, you got to do things this way, but here's the opposite side of this, like they do in other forms of legal education. And I served in law enforcement, and I also served in the Texas State Guard. And I wasn't going to pay a public university to tell me that my country, my profession, and everything that I had done up to this point was oppressive. But
1: good for
7: Penn
1: you.
7: State made the choice to create this class. That was completely the choice of Penn State. They chose critical race theory. They chose ideological conformity. And they chose to make it mandatory. I've decided I'm going to attain my PhD in public policy from Liberty University, and I'm going to devote my life to making sure that nobody else ever had to make the choice that I did.
1: Good. Yeah. Need guys like that.
0: Yeah, you
1: doing
0: do.
1: That. Yeah, the sentence that I loved was...
7: And I wasn't going to pay a public university to tell me that my country, my profession, and everything that I had done up to this point was oppressive.
1: Good.
0: Yeah.
1: Because that is totally ridiculous.
0: It is.
1: All right. Big poll out there. Are you a fast walker or a slow walker? If someone asked you the question, how would you answer it?
0: Probably a fast walker.
1: You know, I don't think I would have answered it that way even a couple of years ago. Thought, you know, it's sort of normal pace. I don't think of it one way or another. But it's been brought to my attention from my wife, as we will, you know, take walks in the neighborhood. And I won't even be thinking about it because usually we're in conversation. Mm-hmm. And she'll say, why are you walking ahead of me again? I don't know, actually. Why am I two steps ahead of you? And I'm like looking back and I'm talking and I'm like, I'm not even like aware that I'm walking ahead because that does seem kind of rude.
0: Yeah.
1: I mean, it's one thing if you're trying to quicken the pace on purpose.
0: Yeah.
1: But I'm not really trying to do that.
0: I don't know. You could turn around and just say, why are you not keeping up?
1: Yeah, but David, I really don't want to pick a fight at that point because we're in conversation. It's not really what I'm after at that point in time. 7% said they consider themselves very fast. 29% say somewhat fast. 43% about average. Less people say they would be slow.
0: Oh, I hate the mosier.
1: Yeah.
0: The person that's just... Because that's the person that doesn't even like... Like if you're walking down a hallway,
1: mm-hmm.
0: they don't even go to the side. Right, the mosier is the one that will dominate somehow the bulk of the space in any public hallway.
1: Why, that does seem to be true, doesn't it?
0: Like, and the it's like you can't, like they're saying, no, you're going at my pace, buddy. All right?
1: Yeah. Yeah. That is annoying.
0: It's very annoying to me.
1: Yeah. Yeah. Also saw a story that AI is ruining wildlife photography.
0: Hmm.
1: They talked to a guy that's like, this is his job. And he's like, all these AI images, it's fooling people all the time. People think it's real. And, you know, it's taking away the artistry of photography. And it dilutes what's impressive. I understand if that's your gig.
0: Yeah.
1: And all of a sudden, these other images are coming out, and it just looks cooler and more vibrant. Yeah. And you're like, hey, that's not even real.
0: Well,
1: what but do you I say don't think you're going to be able to convince people that it doesn't look cool.
0: No. I mean, what do you say to painters who do landscapes? I mean.
1: Yeah. That's true, man. So where you're at right now with AI, are you somewhat freaked out, totally freaked out, or like it'll get figured out?
0: I think I've got enough ammo that I'm not freaked out anymore.
1: Okay. And what makes it that you're not freaked out?
0: Because I've got enough ammo.
1: So, not ammo to the argument, just ammo in general.
0: Yes, in general. So when AI becomes self-aware and starts, you know, the robot dogs going everywhere, all that stuff, I feel fairly confident in my ability to survive, at least for a certain amount of time.
1: See, I was thinking to myself, like, you know, AI gets your information and it takes over and it causes havoc. You're going so far as to go robot dogs. Yes. Like, holy crap, I wasn't even thinking something like that.
0: Well, they're putting machine guns on these damn things now.
1: Yeah, I've seen that. That is pretty frightening. Boy, oh boy. Crazy Florida cop story, sex on the job. Nimrod to the news and a news update coming up. 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So before you make any big financial decisions, it's worth getting informed.
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0: All right. The Markley, Van Camp, and Robbins Show. Jamie Markley, David Van Camp. Scott Robbins is out back tomorrow. Yeah, a lot of people talk about the weight loss injections because the results, they look dramatic. I mean, and it works, but you're talking about needles. 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
1: Mark Wayne Mullen, Homeland Security Secretary, weighing in on Governor Mikey Sherrill's admission that at least 6,600 people who said they were not citizens were still registered to vote in the state of New Jersey. He says, appreciate you responding back to our letter, Governor Sherrill. This should have been done a long time ago. Just one illegal vote cancels out the vote of a U.S. citizen. As we reported last week, New Jersey could have as many as 35,000 potential non-citizens registered to vote. Looking forward to working with you to secure your elections in the future.
0: So you really weren't out in front of it?
1: No.
0: It's because we were putting on the pressure?
1: Yes.
0: Got it. All right, we got to get the Nimrods. Here we go.
2: When the going gets tough.
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3: I love the poorly educated.
0: All right. Nimrods in the News, we go to Florida. This is in Howie in the Hills, Florida.
1: Oh.
0: Okay. A Florida police chief has resigned because somehow he turned a fraud investigation into a soap opera. All right. There was a guy that calls in that says, hey, listen, my current girlfriend, I've got to show you some text messages between her and the police chief. What had happened was the police chief was investigating the woman's now ex-husband. They were married at the time. Well, I'm doing an investigation on your husband for fraud. You need to meet me at this hotel. We need to talk about it. Where they engaged in consensual sex.
1: Huh.
0: And then 2 weeks later, I need to meet you again. And it happened again.
1: Well, he wanted to be thorough.
0: I guess. Yeah, he's in some trouble now. And before the internal investigation come out, he has resigned. And that's Nimrod's in the News.
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11: From ABC News, I'm Michelle Franzen. Hostilities between the U.S. and Iran expanding throughout the Gulf region. President Trump now vowing that Iran will pay, he says, for the deaths of three U.S. service members killed by Iranian strikes Friday at a U.S. base in Jordan. ABC's Martha Raddatz is in Amman and says Iran continues to launch its own strikes.
12: There are air raids, but what happens is the soldiers and the service members run towards a bunker. These are not underground hardened bunkers. So there is always a chance of more injuries and death. And there were several injured as well in this attack on Friday. So that is something that I think people really worry about. Some of the interceptions didn't work.
11: Pentagon officials on Capitol Hill today asking lawmakers to approve more than $80 billion in supplemental funding for the war. Americans are also being asked to pay more at the pump with oil and gas prices on the rise again.
13: While we're seeing prices rise across the country, certain states are feeling it the hardest. Utah, Colorado, Missouri, parts of Texas, they are seeing the biggest jumps today. And it all comes back to the price of oil, which is $83 a barrel and rising, with that major oil artery, the Strait of Hormuz, effectively closed off.
11: ABC's Rebecca Jarvis. Tropical storm Bertha is churning off Florida's Gulf Coast and moving toward the Gulf states in New Orleans today. Residents spent the day filling sandbags and boarding up. The storm expected to make landfall in the coming days. ABC's Ginger Z says it will likely rake the coast.
14: It's moving really slowly, so we may see more like a Thursday morning landfall. But either way, the impacts are what you need to know about. Tropical storm warnings from Mobile through coastal Mississippi into southeastern Louisiana. 2 to 4 feet of storm surge is the top end.
11: Volatile storms moving along the East Coast with tornado watches and warnings stretching from New Jersey to New England. 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
11: A group of 24 survivors of the late convicted sex offender Jeffrey Epstein, along with convicted sex trafficker Ghislaine Maxwell, are now urging key Republican Senators Tom Tillis and John Cornyn not to confirm Todd Blanche for an attorney general position.
18: Tillis last week had required Blanche to meet with Epstein's victims to secure his vote to move his nomination forward. But after that meeting took place, a group of 24 survivors said that Blanche deflected responsibility, interrupted, and gaslit the woman. They called the meeting a, quote, box-checking exercise arranged only after his confirmation was put at risk. Blanche requires the votes of both Tillis and Cornyn for his nomination to survive. Peter Harlambous, ABC News.
11: In California, David Burke, the singer known as David, is in a Los Angeles courtroom for the start of his preliminary hearing in the murder of a 15-year-old. After she allegedly threatened to expose their alleged sexual relationship, Celeste Rivas Hernandez's body was found badly decomposed in the trunk of the singer's car last year. David has pleaded not guilty to all charges. ABC's Alex Stone is outside court.
19: First, they dealt with a couple of things, one being whether he was going to be shackled in the courtroom, and the judge decided that he will be shackled. The handcuffs will come off, so at least he can write and he can drink water, but otherwise, he's going to be shackled at the feet and at the waist to his chair.
11: The preliminary hearing could last up to a week. I'm Michelle Franzen, ABC News.
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22: Mainly sunny this afternoon, with highs around 76. Northwesterly winds 10 to 20 miles per hour. Tonight, 54. Mainly clear tomorrow, highs level off around 74. Main night, mainly clear skies Thursday, with highs around 78. 77 Friday. Looking further out, 85 Saturday, 91 Sunday, and 88 on Monday. That's the weatherology forecast for AM 1300 KGLO. Right now, 75.
23: Hey, Twins Territory, it's Chris Atterbury. 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Twins trying to level this series against all-star lefty Parker Messick. We're on the air at 5 o'clock. 5:40 is our first pitch, and it's all right here on your home for Twins baseball. 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

0: We don't think that anyone should have a constitutional right to double-digit returns on their investment.
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5: 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It is 800-941-SEAN if you would like to join us. Now, we have a busy program today. The new senator from the great state of South Carolina, Lindsey Graham's sister, the late Lindsey Graham's sister, Darlene Graham. My interview with her coming up. We had a court decision. The U.S. Court of Appeals for the District of Columbia ruling 2-1 in favor of oversight and the oversight project against Joe Biden. And this has to do with Biden claiming he deserves privacy. And what this means is it will clear the release of tapes of him and his ghostwriter, which, by the way, it should have happened a long time ago anyway. And then, of course, you know, for 4 years, you had the great cover up, the great lie in the administration. Oh, no, Joe, it's hard for me to keep up with Joe. He's so cognitively sharp, which was everybody was lying about it. And of course, the media themselves, legacy media mob, they were nothing but, you know, co-conspirators in the big lie. Just like, oh, the border's closed and secure, but we're not going to tell the American people. It looks like now we made a big hurdle jump as it relates to the fiscal year 27 budget reconciliation resolution. That is the pathway that Lindsey Graham and President Trump had agreed on that they're going to try to pass the SAVE Act. I don't know why it's even complicated. I can't explain why no Democrat would ever want, you know, proof of citizenship and also voter ID for our elections. I mean, these are basic integrity measures. Democrats, as much as anyone else, have been out there complaining bitterly about integrity in elections and election results that they don't like. Well, if you institute those two measures, you begin the process of bringing integrity to the system, so therefore people in all parties can have confidence in the results. Linda, I know you're not a sports fan, but it's not a sports story. Anyway, there was the national anthem that was being played at a Chicago Cubs game, and one young man apparently was choosing to sit down during the national anthem at Wrigley Field. And anyway, there's a guy sitting behind this guy, and it was captured on X. And anyway, it starts to unfold. A rendition of the Jersey Girls were singing the Star Spangled Banner, and before the Chicago Cubs played the Minnesota Twins. Anyway, you have another person in the stands, you know, in a white T-shirt. He stayed in his seat, some young kid, as most of the crowd around him stood for the anthem. Out of respect, obviously. There was an older guy sitting behind him. I wonder how much trouble they'd probably throw the book at him. I mean, you know, defund, dismantle the police, no bail laws, you know, let all the murderers, rapists, let's go to Minnesota. Let's even let out a convicted child rapist of a 10-year-old because we want him to stay in the country illegally. But this guy, they'll end up putting, you know, they'll drop the hammer on him. And anyway, so the older guy in a gray T-shirt and shorts in the row behind him, this kid's not standing for the game, told him to stand up. And the older guy demanded the younger fan, apparently gets irritated, shook his head, and they exchanged words. The older man again saying, stand up, before he lifted his left hand and smacked the younger kid in the head. And we've got the video. We'll play it tonight. I'm not going to even ask what you think of it because I already know. But I will tell you, I really, I like people that don't stand for our anthem to explain why not, because I don't think they actually can and give an intelligent answer. I just don't. I don't like to talk about public figures and their kids, but the only reason that this issue with Sonny Houston is of The View is so interesting is, apparently this body cam caught her invoking her legal background as cops were citing her Harvard graduate son for trespassing. All right, so they're going after the son for trespassing. Okay, I don't like to talk about people's kids. However, this is the problem. My name is Sonny Houston. I'm one of the co-hosts of that hard-hitting news show, The View. I am a former federal prosecutor. She's telling the officer over the phone in this body cam video that now has been obtained by... I'm sorry, what, Linda? You're speaking in my ear that it disrupts my trend of thought.
6: We have it. We have it. We're going to play it.
5: Okay. You can play it right now.
7: Do you have any ID on you?
8: Yes.
7: Okay. Where is it?
8: It's in my phone if you take off the case.
9: Tell them your mother is a federal prosecutor.
8: Yes.
7: Okay. Hey, Mom, how are you? This is Officer Gomez. Your son's fine.
9: Officer Gomez.
7: How are you?
9: Yes. Former federal prosecutor.
7: Okay.
9: That's my son. Yep. He's a Harvard graduate.
7: Yep.
9: He's not a criminal. He has no criminal record. No criminal history.
7: Mm-hmm. Yes. Yes. No. I understand that. The issue is, like I told your son, is this is considered criminal trespassing. So besides being illegal, it's actually very dangerous for him to be around the railroad tracks. You know, we get people that get hit all the time.
8: Okay. Let's get my mom on the phone.
7: Of course. Yeah.
8: Hey, Mom. Hey, so you said that, can I grab my phone?
7: Absolutely, go ahead.
8: And if the phone dies, can we call her?
7: Absolutely.
8: Just tell her.
7: Miss Hassan, it's Officer Gomez.
9: Hi, Officer Gomez. Hey. I'm about 4 minutes away.
7: Okay, that's fine. So I just wanted to give you the heads up. So I am going to be writing your son what's called an appearance ticket. I'm sure you know what that is. I'll explain everything, where he has to report, all that stuff, because it is criminal trespass where he was. But as of right now, we will have to issue him the appearance ticket.
9: Officer, is that really necessary? This is a kid that doesn't do anything. He's a Harvard graduate and a Yale researcher.
5: All right, we're going to stop here. The only thing is it's like she's, I don't know. All he's getting is an appearance ticket. It's a minor offense. Yeah, I'm a former prosecutor. I mean, do you know who I am? Do you know where I work? I never particularly like that. We have some fascinating news that I'd like to share with you. The Times of Israel and an Israeli security source is now claiming that the son of the former Supreme Leader, Ali Khamenei, has fled the country. Now, remember, before Ali Khamenei, before Epic Fury started, I tried to give warning to the likes of his father, who's now dead, I assume, enjoying 72 virgins that he believed he would get upon his death. But anyway, Khamenei's messages are written by the new Islamic Revolutionary Guard Corps chief, and Iran's internal divisions are deep and threaten the now future existence of the Revolutionary Guard, which probably has to be high on the list of consideration if they're going to continue to stop any path to a peace plan. So we're watching that very, very closely. The president is now shown, all right, we're going to do it the hard way, and he's hitting one big target after another. Iran now apparently moved centrifuges deep inside of Natanz's Pixack Mountain, which I've been telling you about in recent days, to keep their nuclear program alive. I don't think that's going to work. The president threatening to expand the strikes on Iran and saying that power plants are the next to go, and he's going to hit them hard. And so far, this is now 10. This will be day 11 of nonstop shock and awe by the president, who really gave them every opportunity for peace that you could ever want to give people. Obviously, I think the president now is just moving in the direction, okay, I tried to give you an opportunity for a path to peace. You don't want it. You're never going to get it. We see now some more movement in what I have been describing as the precipitous decline on the continent of Europe and countries within Europe. Marco Rubio gave a blistering speech identifying the rot that's undermining the West. And it was 20 really, described in one article I read as an electrifying 20 minutes. where he would highlight the largely unacknowledged factor behind the suicidal trajectory of Western nations. His speech opened with the International Conference in Washington on the resurgence of political terrorism, and he pointed out for the past quarter century, counterterrorism had meant the fight against radical Islamist extremism. And while that had been under a measure of control, a blind spot was over terrorism by the far left. And he went on to explain that. But Europe's decline really exists for the following reason. They have greatly now for decades neglected their defense, their responsibility. They've not wanted to pay their fair share to NATO. They've adopted radical socialism.

radical climate alarmism as their economic model and wasted billions of dollars. And then on top of that, they have allowed unfettered illegal immigration without any vetting and without any assimilation. But Marco clearly gets it. And I'm going to tell you the first country to go. The first country to go in all of this has got to be Spain. And I'm going to tell you why. So, you know, congratulations to Spain. They celebrate their World Cup win. Well-deserved. They outplayed Argentina. In my view, they deserve to win. It was. I'm not a big soccer fan, but I did watch a lot of the game. And, you know, the problem is Spain doesn't want to pay any share of NATO. Well, they should be kicked out of NATO. You know, Spain, Italy, Great Britain, all these other countries, they're not paying their fair share in terms of national security and defense. The fact that Europe has allowed, and you know, all of this, you know, unfettered illegal immigration that has resulted in nearly 100 Sharia courts in Great Britain, no-go zones in France and other parts of Europe, should scare the living daylights out of people. If you want to come to a country, you would think you want to come and adopt the culture of that society in some capacity. Doesn't mean you can't have your own religious faith. You see what's happening in Great Britain, and Keir Starmer, now out, led the Labour Party to a landslide election only 2 years ago. I mean, this is the seventh prime minister in 10 years. And the first thing that Andy Burnham does, as he now reigns as the new prime minister at 10 Downing Street, you know, the first thing he does is trash Margaret Thatcher. And I'm like, okay, that's a really dumb move. Maybe one of the greatest and best prime ministers in the history of Great Britain. And he says that, you know, his message was that Britain, you know, doesn't need, you know, just a new prime minister. It needs a reset. He vowed a new plan for Britain to take power out of London and redistribute it regionally to local authority. I'm not sure what any of this mean, but, you know, once you took a shot at Maggie Thatcher, that pretty much told me everything I need to know about this guy. So I don't expect him to, you know, be anybody that's going to be inspiring, and probably his service at 10 Downing Street is not going to be as long as he's probably anticipating. That's my guess, and I don't think it's hard to predict, to be very honest with you. We have economic news to share with you today. We have the Treasury Secretary, Scott Bessent. He's now telling us that his anti-fraud investigators have intercepted nearly $100 million in federal payments that is being sent to dead people. And the number could grow to $350 million before the investigation is complete. Why is this happening? The media is now investigating a discount gas station chain touted by President Trump that's selling regular gas for $3.47 a gallon. And, you know, anyway, defying the press's, you know, beloved narrative, gas prices are up because Donald Trump is preventing Iran from getting nuclear weapons. But the Treasury Department under Bessent did it. They were able to stop the $100 million in payments. Now, speaking of corruption, it even gets worse than that when you start looking at the states and you start looking at places like New York and you start looking at Marxist Kami Mamdani. And you start looking at the sheer amount of money that is going into Medicaid. And, you know, Dr. Oz pointed out, for example, in the year 2021, $0.8 billion Medicare payments for New York. Then in 2023, $3.4 billion. Then in 2024, $7.5 billion. Then in 2025, $14.4 billion. Okay, I'm sorry, but New York State, he says, is New York State is of that of crime. And he said this money they're spending on medical bills is sickening, claiming that these crime syndicates are ripping off not only the state, but the people that are more deserving of services and actually promise these services. Anyway, we'll get to all of this and much more coming up. And by the way, Spain photoshopped Trump out of the World Cup celebration. Okay, another reason to say bye-bye, Spain. Congratulations on winning the World Cup. Good luck. But as far as NATO, you're no longer a member. You don't pay your fair share. You have zero moral clarity, and you're not wanted. Good luck defending yourself against Vladimir.
All right, listen, everyone needs a safety security plan. Some

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3: All right, we have so much ground to cover today. Darlene Graham, the new senator from South Carolina, sister of the now late senator, Lindsey Graham, will join us. This is not something she wanted. I'll let you decide for yourself. And I think the most interesting part of the interview to me, beyond the fact that she's so poised, calm, and thoughtful, is her willingness to say, well, you know, I used to encourage my brother to maybe travel a little less and, you know, stick with bread and butter issues, and that would be a distinction in how she governed. I didn't really expect that, and I thought that was an interesting answer. We also, a huge loss in the U.S. Court of Appeals in D.C., 2-1 ruling in favor of the oversight project against Joe Biden, meaning that that will clear the way for the release of the tapes with the ghostwriter of his. We'll also talk about the latest efforts as it relates to the SAVE Act. And this attempt, obviously, is going to be the reconciliation, you know, compromise solution, but better than nothing, I guess, for the time being. And we'll get an update on that. We'll get to your calls today as well. 800-941-SHAWN if you want to be a part of the program.
4: Lows dip down to about 54 tonight under clear skies. Winds out of the north, 5 to 10 miles per hour. Lots of sunshine tomorrow. Daytime highs approaching 74. Lows dip down to about 52 tomorrow night. Mainly clear skies Thursday with highs around 78. 77 Friday. Looking further out, 85 Saturday, 91 Sunday, and 88 on Monday. That's the weatherology forecast for AM 1300 KGLO. Right now, 75.
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11: 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So you'll stop guessing, start knowing. Don't guess when it comes to issues in your health. Listen, why would, you know, U.S. President Donald J. Trump, why is it that he shows up at more sporting events than any president in history, which I think is great? You know, it's like he shows up at the Knicks game. My buddy Stephen A. Smith loses his mind. If the Knicks lose, it's Donald Trump. I'm like, no, that would be the Knicks' fault. They ended up winning 4-1. It wasn't a big deal, but the one game Trump won too, they happened to lose. He'd been going to New York Knicks games since, you know, for decades and decades, back to the 70s, for crying out loud. So anyway, the president shows up at the finals, and this is Spain and Argentina, and it was a close game, although it really wasn't close in terms of the play in the field, close in terms of, you know, Spain could not get the ball in the net, which was tough, but then they ended up winning late in the game. But I thought they just completely outplayed, you know, Argentina by a long shot. I mean, I didn't really think the game was close, so congratulations to them. However, you know, I'm reading from the Express in the UK, and they're saying that Spain has photoshopped Donald Trump out of World Cup celebrations as, you know, I mean, why would they do that? Spain doesn't want to pay any fair share when it comes to NATO. They want to pay nothing. Has no moral clarity, even with the number one state sponsor of terror. Won't allow us to use air bases we bought and built in their country, as we're trying to prevent Iran from having a nuclear weapon. You know what my attitude is? That, you know, good luck, Spain. Next time you're in trouble, don't call us. Don't. Because if you're not going to be a loyal friend, and, you know, if this is how you're going to treat a U.S. president, don't expect us to come running when you inevitably, and you will, get into some type of conflict or mess. If you don't have simple moral clarity on basic fundamental issues, and you're not going to be a good ally to the U.S., I don't see any reason that the U.S. should be a good ally to you. And this is the biggest problem Europe is now facing. This is why Europe is in a precipitous decline, and it keeps getting worse and worse and worse, and it's pretty unbelievable to me. But it is what it is. So we've been telling you about, you know, Tampon Tim out of Minnesota, governor. He wanted taxpayer-funded college scholarships for illegals when he was running for vice president. His running mate, the ever-so-eloquent Kamala Harris, wanted taxpayer-funded sex change operations for illegals and for convicts. You know, and then we have in the state of Minnesota a guy convicted of raping. We've been talking about this for a week and a half, 2 weeks now. Raping, convicted of raping repeatedly a 10-year-old girl, an illegal immigrant. So what does Tampon Tim do? The guy that puts, you know, feminine hygiene products in grammar school boys' bathrooms. Well, he gives the guy a pardon. If we're not going to protect the most innocent among us, and if this is not the greatest slam dunk case to deport somebody, I don't know what is. And I'll take it a step further. If this guy is ever responsible, and the recidivism rate among people that cross that moral boundary and line into just pure evil, and this happens to any other child, I'm holding him responsible because he shouldn't be in the country. You have an illegal alien now serving a life sentence for the murder. For murder is now suing President Trump. Did you see this, Linda? Illegal immigrant serving a lengthy prison sentence for the murder of a Michigan woman suing Donald J. Trump, the president, alleging he faced humiliation when his case was used as a political talking point, now demanding $75 million and a public apology and U.S. citizenship. Guy was previously deported from the U.S., serving a sentence of 39 to 102 years. He's got nothing but time on his hands for killing, you know, Ruby Garcia in March of 2024. Garcia's body, several gunshot wounds, found dumped along a road in Grand Rapids, Michigan. Handwritten complaint filed to a court. This guy named President Trump and the White House principal deputy press secretary, Stephen Chung, as defendants. I mean, this is not, well, why would we ever let these people sue us? You know, the truth is a defense, by the way. It just is. New York Times being called out for their false reporting on ICE investigations. And anyway, an immigration attorney, you know, television journalist, you know, two of them out there discussing an incident where a man was allegedly fatally shot by ICE. And the Department of Homeland Security, New York Times are going toe-to-toe after the agency accused the outlet of false reporting, alleging that federal agents across the country were told that the FBI would not be investigating confrontations with ICE officers. This is false. The agency said the relationship between the DHS is in investigating assault on federal officer cases has not changed. But never expect the New York Times. They've lied about me so many times. And you know what the worst part is? There's this ruling, Times v. Sullivan, where, you know, if I want to sue for people that lie about me, even in the media, the standard is so high if you're a public figure, you're just defenseless. And that is you have to prove malice. How do you prove what's in somebody's heart? It's kind of like when I've never been a big supporter of hate crimes legislation because you have to somehow be able to prove a motivation or what's in people's hearts. I don't know if you can ever do that. It's not that there isn't a lot of hate out there. There is. We're learning more about this new main candidate, the guy that seems to have emerged in this main Senate race. His name is Troy Jackson. Apparently, he was once anti-abortion, now a radical socialist, you know, Democratic Socialist Party. He once opposed abortion rights, same-sex marriage. I guess this is the politics of convenience. And he will now, it looks like, be the new nominee for the Senate in Maine. Now the Graham Plattner is gone. And as his political ambitions changed and rose, a former president of the Maine Senate kept pushing his economic populist message, but he shed many of socially conservative positions he had had. In other words, that's what you call a conversion, an election year conversion. And that's what he is. Anyway, apparently he has a bad temper, according to the Washington Post. You know, they report that Troy Jackson, Maine legislator, is known for his temper and confrontational style and all the clashes he's had with his colleagues. Okay, so we got El Sayed, the guy campaigning with, you know, Hassan Piker, who blames America for 9/11. Then you got Six Gender Tellerico and God is non-binary and championing the right of men to get access by biological men to have access to abortion. Unbelievable. And what else do we have in some of these races? They're getting nuttier and nuttier. Oh, El Sayed now has been endorsed. Again, this guy's a nut campaigning with a guy blaming America for 9/11. And this guy is now getting the endorsement of Pocahontas. And I guarantee you the same thing that played out in Maine will play out here, is that nobody will dare to criticize this guy. The silence of the Democratic Party is deafening as the takeover of their party now becomes almost more complete on a daily basis and gets worse on a daily basis. I mean, leading House Democrat Ro Khanna predicting that if Democrats win back the House, they will end all aid to Israel. They just don't have the courage to do it in an election year, but he's saying the quiet part out loud. New Jersey election officials have been caught, quote, according to the Washington Times, accidentally registering 6,600 non-citizens. Go back to the president's speech last Thursday. He's claiming over 250,000. He's saying our top geopolitical foe, according to declassified documents that he's released, of that information is in the hands of the communist Chinese. DSA election wins now, according to an article on Axios, are now panicking House Democrats to turn against Israel because they can't stand on their own two feet. AOC now has opened the door to a possible 2028 presidential run. I'll predict now. If I had to pick today, and it's too early, I'm really focused on 2026. I'd say the odds are very high she will be their nominee, not Gavin Newsom, not Kamala Harris, not J.B. Pritzker, or any of the other names you hear regularly. I think what Bernie has been trying to do through the Fight the Oligarchy tour by flying around and, you know, with all their carbon emissions in their private jet, which I'm not against, except they're the ones telling everybody that they've you know, what cars to drive and how much energy they can have. I mean, it's such a hypocrisy when confronted on it. We're doing important work. That's why we're allowed to. Oh, okay. That was John Kerry's pathetic excuse. Anyway, she said she's not ruling out a presidential run in 2028, so buckle up. I may be right. Van Jones, formerly with Obama, warning is this stuff has gone too far. Some other Democrats are saying it's gone too far. Remember this guy, David, is it Hogg or Hogue? I'm not trying to purposely mispronounce it. I think it's David Hogg. Going scorched earth on the top Democratic campaign arm. Imagine if there was a non-evil version of the DCCC. I don't know. It might be bitter that he was kind of pushed out. Now you have this guy, Hassan Piker, the guy that's been campaigning with the Michigan Democratic Senate candidate, sparked a heated backlash over the weekend, addressing a group of college kids wearing an outfit resembling the wardrobe of the former communist dictator Mao. Maybe somebody should give him a history lesson. How many communist Chinese died under his leadership? You know, Jonathan Turley, who's a registered Democrat. Democratic socialists want to remake America in their image. And he said that is terrifying. You know, he talks about the left and all the radical changes and reimagining everything from police to the Supreme Court, you know, packing the courts and statehood for D.C. and Puerto Rico, goes on to, you know, defunding the police, dismantling it, reimagining it, no bail laws, et cetera, et cetera. The plan to eliminate the Senate and the filibuster, the Supreme Court, other institutions, and then, you know, build out their socialist utopia, which, again, we have told you over and over again, whatever form, whatever manifestation it takes on, it always fails, always ends the same way. Unfulfilled promises, more poverty than when you started, a loss of freedom that you'll then have to calculate because you've now empowered the crazies to have more power than they ever dreamed of. By the way, this issue of Mamdani, he may be in legal hot water over his threat to arrest Netanyahu. You have a state assemblyman out of Brooklyn, Simcha, I think it's Eichenstein, wrote a letter Monday to the state attorney general, Letitia James. I'm sure she's going to help a lot. Anyway, to probe possible misconduct by Mamdani, because New York law directly prohibits the mayor from ordering local law enforcement to arrest any specific individual. Checkmate on this guy. Good for him. I like him a lot. By the way, he has no statutory authority. President Trump slapped that down quick. Benjamin Netanyahu will not be arrested. We don't even recognize the ICC. Neither does Israel. They'll have no authority to do anything. And this is just, you know, posturing on his part. It's ridiculous. Even fake news CNN called it ridiculous. Trump warning blue states that they will become, quote, ghettos, his words, as rich people and companies flee high taxes. I'll tell you this. New York State lost $11 billion last year. Great job, Mamdani. Great job, Kathy Hochul. You're doing great. Don't stop. Keep doing what you're doing. Man, I got so much to get to today. I don't know where the time is going. It is flying by, Linda. Why is the time flying by when I have so much more that I want to talk about and say? Now, we'll have my interview with Darlene Graham. Extremely impressive. Coming up. Also, we will analyze this district court ruling in D.C. Biden will have to turn over the tapes with his ghostwriter. We'll also look at the latest on the SAVE Act today and much more. Your call's coming up, 800-941-SHAWN. 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
27: Well, instead of thinking of reeling in the Guardians for second place in the Central, right now the Twins need a win to avoid their first four-game losing skid since the end of May, all while they can feel the Tigers nipping at their heels. Hello, everyone, and welcome to the Menards pregame lineup card. I'm Mark Janowski. It has not been the start the Twins were hoping for coming out of the All-Star break. They have now dropped three in a row. The starters in those losses have not been very good, and they are now 49-52, four games behind Cleveland, while Detroit sits just 1.5 behind the Twins. They need a stopper on the hill tonight, but due to circumstances, they're going to be sending out Kendry Rojas to the mound in what essentially becomes a bullpen game. The lefty has the stuff. The battle is trying to command it, as he has walked 16 in 19 innings. It's going to be Rojas' ninth major league game and third start. He tossed a scoreless eighth inning Saturday against the Cubs. The rookie is 1-1, both decisions coming against these Guardians. The win on May 10th at Progressive Field, and then the loss here at Target Field earlier this month on the 9th. All-star lefty Parker Messick gets the ball for Cleveland. This is going to be his first start since he picked up the win when he allowed just a solo homer in six innings against Miami on the 10th. Messick did toss a clean 1-2-3 second inning a week ago in the All-Star game. He is 8-5, 2.73 ERA on the year. Messick 1-0 in two starts versus the Twins lifetime. He defeated them back on May 8th, one run on seven hits with seven strikeouts in 5 2/3 innings. Maybe the Twins can treat this All-Star like the Guardians did the Twins All-Star last night. Whew, let's take a rewind to the series opener in this four-game set and a game Joe Ryan would like to forget and forget quickly. It all started in the bottom of the first after the Twins could not turn a potential inning-ending double play.
1: And this ball hit high in the air for Rocchio, pulled into right field, and it's going to cost him again. It's another two-out first-inning home run against the Twins. 1-0 is hit high in the air to deep left field. That breaking ball hung, and that breaking ball is a home run. This ball hit high in the air for Halpin to deep right field. Roden going back. He's at the base of the wall, and it's a home run. 2-2 hit high in the air. Deep right field for Bazzana. Bazzana to the base of the wall. That ball is gone. First pitch of the inning is a home run. Rhys Hoskins hits it halfway up.